And I actually don't remember all the records, unfortunately, except for The Sound of Music. And also a Cliff Richard Bachelor Boy when I turned 16. Or when I. Something about. Yeah, anyway, that song. And I quite liked it. But the point of the story is that I opened the radiogram one day. And the slider that slowed the shelf opening, I don't think it worked, and it fell suddenly and it whacked the top of my head, or at least my temple, and made an awful ding. And as I understand it, it narrowly missed a vein and went really deep. And it always reminds me of that song by Bowie, I Lean Back on My Radio. And yeah, so this show is all about music related to the radio. So here we go. Enjoy.

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Well, that's it, folks. You've been listening to the Banana Republic. Thank you for staying with me for the past 60 minutes. Up next, Radio Gaga by Queen, and then enjoy the next show.

Hello, this is Tobe coming to you live from a location approximately 1 kilometer to the south of the most heavy fighting in this conflict to date. You would know what this is all about if you would just tune into the Dubious Goals Committee every day at 1930 UTC. Don't be another casualty. 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
1: Hello, this is the Gordon Bogrog. From the S to the D to the F, I am the original SDF gangster. I'm a demigod cyber cheddar. And I like to go online. I'm a demigod cyber cheddar. I'm online all the time. When I go into the room, everybody lives. Cause I'm a demigod cyber cheddar. And I never aim to please. When I ask you for your wares, I say it like wares. Cause I'm a demigod cyber cheddar. And I keeps asking for the wares. When I post on your news group, I end in the flames. Cause I'm a demigod cyber cheddar. And claim a claim to the flames. I'm a demigod cyber cheddar. And I like to go online. I'm a demigod cyber cheddar. I'm online all the time. I'm a demigod. I'm a demigod. I'm a demigod. I'm a demigod. I'm a dem. I'm a dem. I'm a demigod cyber cheddar. And I hope you like my

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We's gonna be talking to yous at 2300 hours on Saturdays. And just remember, rules is rules. If you're not listening, I'm going to be taking you to the Robben Island, and yous also gonna have to be breaking the rocks up on the beach. Yummy!

0: そろそろこの番組は。あ、違います。This is Publius inviting you to try something new. 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
2: 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It's where you'll find it. 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Bye-bye.
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0: Hi, my name's Tobe, and I can incite a riot almost anywhere I go. 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
1: Science Report presents Piano Tuning and Micro Worlds. Sound as though that piano is in tune? Well, it probably is, according to 20th century standards. The tuning of each key is equidistant in terms of tone from the key before and after. But during the 18th century, pianos were tuned differently. Dr. Owen Jorgensen of Michigan State University's School of Music tells how past pianists would feel about today's tuning methods.
2: It's very possible that the musicians would have considered the piano to be out of tune. Or at least crudely tuned, maybe not totally or tolerably out of tune or anything to that extent, but certainly not refined to the degree that they were used to.
1: Today's tuning is called equal temperament. Two centuries ago, not all keys on a piano were the same tone from octave to octave. This gave chords from harpsichords and pianos a different tone. Some of the world's great composers, in fact, wrote with that kind of tone in view. Today, most musicians hardly realize that these instruments can have a different form of tuning.
2: In today's music world, there are very few musicians who are aware that the tuning of the 18th century was different. And mostly the people that are beginning to become aware of this are harpsichordists and some early 40 pianists.
1: Old world tuning is termed well-tempered. Today's tuning style, called equal temperament, evolved to fit the tone and color of more modern 19th and 20th century music. But if more contemporary music sounds harsh in old-style tuning, how does early music sound on today's pianos? Answers Dr. Jorgensen.
2: Music that was written for the old tuning and played in the modern temperament, called equal temperament, just simply lacks color. And the reason is that all of the tones are spaced exactly equally apart from each other. That would be very similar to looking at a painting reproduced in black and white.
1: Peering into minuscule worlds has always been an ambition of scientists. The first optical microscopes enabled researchers to see microorganisms. Today, technology has developed so that we are able to get a glimpse of molecules, and possibly, in time to come, the very atoms of which molecules are made. The instrument that accomplishes this feat is called the transmission electron microscope, and physicist Murray Gibson of AT&T Bell Labs explains the basis for its capabilities.
3: A transmission electron microscope relies on very high energy electrons, which have sufficient energy to penetrate through a very thin sample of material and form an image which is very much like the image formed by an ordinary optical microscope.
1: Resolution is the key factor in viewing smaller worlds. Basically, no energy can delineate something smaller than its own wavelength. The smaller the wavelength, the higher the ability to distinguish smaller features. The illumination behind the transmission electron microscope comes from electrons. Dr. Gibson sums up the relation of resolution and wavelength.
3: Well, the advantage to electron microscopes as far as resolution is concerned is the wavelength. The ultimate resolution of any optical instrument, be it electron optics or X-rays or light, a familiar light microscope, is given by the wavelength of the radiation that is used to form the image.
1: A transmission electron microscope is able to magnify objects millions of times. On this scale, a baseball would appear as large as the Earth. Yet improvements for this hardware, which can already see large molecules, are in the offing. Brighter electron sources will help. So will better optical systems that take over where the electron beam leaves off. Yet one more benefit will come from a vibration-free environment, explains Dr. Gibson.
3: When you take a picture of a material, if there's any vibration, that vibration will blur the image and make it useless. And at the moment, we're at the level that motions that correspond to speeds of only 1 foot per century are sufficient to blur the pictures that we're taking.
1: This has been Science Report, presented by the American Institute of Physics. Scientists exploring the universe we live in. researching today for the world of tomorrow.

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0: 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I'm Audie Cornish.
1: And I'm Melissa Block. Facebook and other social networks have transformed the way we interact online, but using computers to share information and meet friends predates the 21st century. From New Hampshire Public Radio, Todd Bookman reports on one of the first social networks, a network that people still use.
2: Before Facebook, before MySpace, even before Al Gore, there was an internet, the 1980s internet, when users still connected through phone lines and communicated through simple lines of text. It may sound outdated, but today, that version of the internet is still very much alive.
3: How do you pronounce your name?
4: I always type it, so there's never really any need to pronounce it, but I guess Bullywiff, that's how you might say it.
2: Bullywiff is this guy's handle, his screen name. Offline, he's Pat McNamee King, a 23-year-old college student in Concord, New Hampshire.
3: So we're near your parents' basement?
4: Yeah. I'm connected to the internet through an Ethernet cable I pulled down through the ceiling. There's a big piece of exposed communication stuff, bunch of telephone cable wires. It's dark in here. Just storage, bunch of stuff.
2: Perched over a small laptop, Pat/Bullywiff logs into an online community called SDF. It's sort of like Facebook, Gmail, and a gaming site all rolled into one. But there aren't videos or pictures or even ads on the screen.
4: This is a lot more elegant, I think. This is just text. There's no mouse. It's just all in a command line. Using a mouse and having windows and dragging stuff around it's distracting.
2: This is the internet for people that actually understand how the internet works. Instead of websites, users are accessing a shared operating system. They can chat, email, and post within the system, but only by typing in commands. SDF has been around since 1987 and currently has about 30,000 members. But at one time, this type of computing was the internet.
5: They were extremely popular. They were like the alternative to AOL and CompuServe back in the early days. But nowadays, they're, you know, very, very obscure.
2: Rob Fleischman is a computer scientist and internet expert. He says that at one time, porn and pirated materials were commonly shared on these systems.
5: These little areas of the internet that are not particularly popular are great places for nefarious characters.
2: Most of that business has migrated onto the mainstream web, along with all the legal activities, too. SDF is now really just a hangout for computer hobbyists. Back in the 80s, when users still had to use landline telephones to connect, they would usually only communicate with other computers that had a local number. Nobody wanted to pay long-distance charges. And because other users were in your area code, it was common for them to get together in person. Online friends actually became real friends. Today, users from around the globe are on SDF, but they still do occasionally meet up in person.
4: I think that would be really cool. I haven't come across anyone in Concord, New Hampshire. If I did, I'd love to meet up with them.
2: For now, Pat McNamee King is satisfied just surfing around on SDF. Rob Fleischman told me that this type of computing will never totally fade away. There will always be users that are willing to trade the bells and whistles of a website for the hard elegance of code. But because SDF requires some serious computer know-how, it will likely stay limited to the internet's basement. For NPR News, I'm Todd Bookman in Concord, New Hampshire.
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0: Greetings, ladies and gentlemen. 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
4: 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Usually, I just monologue and play music. Very occasionally, I'll do conversations/interviews. 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
1: This is the Banana Republic at 2300 hours. On a Saturday, we will be talking to people on the airwaves, just like in the old days on the Robben Island. If you want to listen in, you'd better tune in on time. Otherwise, I will be on the beach breaking rocks.

0: 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I do a show here on the non-radio called Objects and Mirrors every Tuesday at 0100 hours UTC, very much in the style of what I used to do as a college radio DJ. A lot of rock, some jazz, some soul, some classic alternative, whatever I feel like. So please tune in, Tuesday, 0100 hours UTC, here on the non-radio, and I'll try to do better next time.
1: 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Only a few more seconds. 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
2: This is Science Report. Today, vibroacoustics. Vibration. It can annoy or calm. Sound. It can foster serenity or destroy concentration. Put them together and you get the science of vibroacoustics. Just how the mixture of sound and vibration affects human beings is of critical importance, among other things, to our space program. Generally speaking, lower frequencies produce vibration, which is felt. Higher frequencies are more often transmitted as sound, which is heard. The combined effects of vibration and sound aren't simply added together. Often the two interact, producing an enhanced effect. Just how this enhanced effect influences human beings is the study of vibroacoustics. Dr. Kelly Wilshire, who works at NASA's Langley Research Center, elaborates.
3: Each particular person has their own limits or tolerance to noise and sound. Some people are very much annoyed or bothered by particular types of sounds, characteristics of sounds that wouldn't bother other people. So it's a very individualistic phenomenon.
2: Uncovering what parameters govern human response to a given condition of noise and vibration is the goal of vibroacousticians. Human psychology is a critical aspect of vibroacoustic research. It's also highly variable. Unbearable noise to an adult might be soothing music to a teenager. The immediate goal of this science is improved performance of astronauts. According to Dr. Wilshire, the focus of current work is to establish acceptable levels of noise and vibration for humans in outer space. But, she says, spin-offs from this space-oriented research will benefit us all. Science Report, a feature of the American Institute of Physics.
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4: 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One never knows what you're gonna get on a Saturday night. 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

0: Haha, gotcha. It's not 1900 UTC, at least not yet. But you can listen to DJ Marcus, that's me, and News to Me every weekday at 1900 UTC, where we cover
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Hello, this is Tobe, coming to you live from a location approximately 1 kilometer to the south of the most heavy fighting in this conflict to date. 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
1: Hello, this is the Gordon Bodrog. From the S to the D to the F, I am the original SDF gangster. I'm a demigod cyber cheddar. And I like to go online. I'm a demigod cyber cheddar. I'm online all the time. When I go into the room, everybody lives. Cause I'm a demigod cyber cheddar. And I never aim to please. When I ask you for your wares, I say it like wares.

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We's gonna be talking to yous at 2300 hours on Saturdays. And just remember, rules is rules. If you're not listening, I'm going to be taking you to the Robben Island, and yous also gonna have to be breaking the rocks up on the beach. Yemi? Yeah,

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3: 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It's where you'll find it. 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Bye-bye.
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0: Hi, my name's Tobe, and I can incite a riot almost anywhere I go. If you'd like to learn my techniques, tune into the Dubious Goals Committee show every day at 1930 UTC, right here on Anon Radio.
1: Science Report presents Piano Tuning and Micro Worlds. Sound as though that piano is in tune? Well, it probably is, according to 20th century standards. The tuning of each key is equidistant in terms of tone from the key before and after. But during the 18th century, pianos were tuned differently. Dr. Owen Jorgensen of Michigan State University's School of Music tells how past pianists would feel about today's tuning methods.
2: It's very possible that the musicians would have considered a piano to be out of tune, or at least crudely tuned. Maybe not totally or entirely tolerably out of tune or anything to that extent, but certainly not refined to the degree that they were used to.
1: Today's tuning is called equal temperament. Two centuries ago, not all keys on a piano were the same tone from octave to octave. This gave chords from harpsichords and pianos a different tone. Some of the world's great composers, in fact, wrote with that kind of tone in view. Today, most musicians hardly realize that these instruments can have a different form of tuning.
2: In today's music world, there are very few musicians who are aware that the tuning of the 18th century was different. And mostly, the people that are beginning to become aware of this are harpsichordists and some early 40 pianists.
1: Old-world tuning is termed well-tempered. Today's tuning style, called equal temperament, evolved to fit the tone and color of more modern 19th and 20th century music. But if more contemporary music sounds harsh in old-style tuning, how does early music sound on today's pianos? Answers Dr. Jorgensen.
2: Music that was written for the old tuning and played in the modern temperament called equal temperament just simply lacks color. And the reason is that all of the tones are spaced exactly equally apart from each other. That would be very similar to looking at a painting reproduced in black and white.
1: Peering into minuscule worlds has always been an ambition of scientists. The first optical microscopes enabled researchers to see microorganisms. Today, technology has developed so that we are able to get a glimpse of molecules, and possibly in time to come, the very atoms of which molecules are made. The instrument that accomplishes this feat is called the transmission electron microscope, and physicist Murray Gibson of AT&T Bell Labs explains the basis for its capabilities.
3: A transmission electron microscope relies on very high energy electrons, which have sufficient energy to penetrate through a very thin sample of material and form an image which is very much like the image formed by an ordinary optical microscope.
1: Resolution is the key factor in viewing smaller worlds. Basically, no energy can delineate something smaller than its own wavelength. The smaller the wavelength, the higher the ability to distinguish smaller features. The illumination behind the transmission electron microscope comes from electrons. Dr. Gibson sums up the relation of resolution and wavelength.
3: Well, the advantage to electron microscopes as far as resolution is concerned is the wavelength. The ultimate resolution of any optical instrument, be it electron optics or X-rays or light, the familiar light microscope, is given by the wavelength of the radiation that is used to form the image.
1: A transmission electron microscope is able to magnify objects millions of times. On this scale, a baseball would appear as large as the Earth. Yet improvements for this hardware, which can already see large molecules, are in the offing. Brighter electron sources will help. So will better optical systems that take over where the electron beam leaves off. Yet one more benefit will come from a vibration-free environment, explains Dr. Gibson.
3: When you take a picture of a material, if there's any vibration, that vibration will blur the image and make it useless. And at the moment, we're at the level that motions that correspond to speeds of only 1 foot per century are sufficient to blur the pictures that we're taking.
1: This has been Science Report, presented by the American Institute of Physics. Scientists exploring the universe we live in. researching today for the world of tomorrow.

0: Hello, my name is Tobe, and my life revolves around looking for marmots, mushrooms, muskrats, and lots of other things that begin with the letter M. If you want to hear more about it, tune in to the Dubious Goals Committee show right here on Anon Radio every day at 1930 UTC. 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

0: Good evening, this is your host, Oliver. Welcome to Audio Theater for the 24th of May, 2021. 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Now, sit back, relax and enjoy, as The Mystery Project presents tonight's mysteries, momentarily. Enjoy this evening's presentation.
1: Hi gang, Bob Bovin here for The Mystery Project. Tonight we have the first half of a mystery thriller written by R.D. Wingfield. He's the man who created Inspector Frost in a whole group of novels, as well as the television series. This story, though, is about revenge and double-dealing, and a man named Harry. Operating outside the law, Harry Davis used to do dirty tricks for a group of well-suited chaps who scuttled around the cellars of Whitehall. Then a trick went wrong, and Harry came up from the depths. He resigned the service and began doing civilian demolition tricks, like knocking down buildings when asked to. Looking good felt nice, but now there's a chilling echo from the past when a former target from Africa is reported to be looking for revenge. Deadfall, Part 1, starring Bob Peck.
2: No.
3: Harry.
2: Dead. They're all dead.
3: Harry, wake up.
2: Eh? What?
3: The phone.
2: Well, answer the damn thing.
3: I'm not supposed to be here.
2: 3 o'clock in the morning. It's probably a wrong number. Answer the damn thing.
3: 2392. Hello? Hello? There's no one there. Oh, just a minute. Yes? Who is it, please? I can't hear you. You'll have to speak up. This is a very bad line. I still can't hear you. Yes? Hello? Hello? We've been cut off.
2: They'll probably ring back. Who was it?
3: A man. I couldn't get his name. Said he had to talk to you about some foreign name. I couldn't make it out. It sounded urgent.
2: 3 o'clock in the morning. I should damn well hope so. We'll give him a couple of minutes.
3: You were calling out in your sleep again.
2: Was I?
3: You shouldn't be smoking.
2: There's lots of things I shouldn't be doing. I shouldn't be in bed with my typist for a start.
3: I'm not your typist.
2: All right. My secretary. He's not going to ring back, is he? Let's get back to sleep. What the hell? Didn't say he was coming round, did he?
3: No. What are you doing?
2: I'm going to open the door.
3: Well, be careful.
2: Of course I'll be careful.

0: All right, all right. I'm coming. Who is it?
1: Police. Open up.
0: Police? What is it?
1: Mr. Harold Davis. Davis Demolitions.
0: That's me.
2: All right, Constable, I'll handle this.
3: Mr. Davis, I'm Detective Sergeant Redway, H Division.
0: So?
3: We'd like to come in, if we may, sir. It's about your wife, Mrs. Mary Davis.
0: You mean my ex-wife? Why, what's happened?
3: If we could come in, please, sir.
0: My daughter. Has anything happened to my daughter?
4: Your daughter's fine, sir.
2: I'll do the talking, if you don't mind, Constable.
4: Oh, sorry, Sergeant.
5: Harry, what is it?
0: The police! Something's happened to Mary. You'd better come in.
2: Just one moment, sir. Do you own a car?
0: Yes. Why?
2: Where is it, Mr. Davis?
0: Down in the street, in front of the office. A blue Ford Sierra, B Reg.
2: Check it out, would you, Constable?
4: Right.
0: What is this? A damn guessing game? I want to know what's going on.
2: I'll explain inside, sir. No, leave the door. The constable shouldn't be long.
0: Come in.
5: What's happened to Mary?
0: You tell me.
2: Who is this lady, sir?
0: Just a friend, Sergeant.
2: Could you be more specific?
5: My name is Jenny Brown. I'm Mr. Davis's secretary.
2: I see.
0: Dear Sergeant, well, I'm damned if I do. Either tell me what this is about or get out.
2: Have you been out at all tonight, sir?
0: No.
2: Are you sure?
0: Yes, Sergeant, I'm sure.
2: Your office is on the ground floor?
0: That's right. I worked in the office until 7, came straight up here and haven't been out since.
2: Are you able to confirm this, Miss, Brown?
5: Yes.
0: Look, I'm not answering any more questions until you condescend to tell me what this is about.
2: Thought you might have known, sir.
0: Well, I don't.
2: Shortly after 1 o'clock this morning, sir, someone broke into your ex-wife's house. He got as far as her bedroom, where he bumped into a bedside table and sent it flying. Your wife...
0: Ex-wife.
2: Your ex-wife woke up, screamed. The man ran off.
0: Did he steal anything?
2: Not as far as we can tell.
0: So what's all the fuss about?
2: He broke in through the ground floor lounge window. It's at the rear, overlooking the garden. But you know the house, don't you, sir?
0: Yes, I know it. I used to live there. Go on.
2: Well, as you may remember, there's lots of highly nickable stuff in that lounge. Silver, knick-knacks, the video, portable colour telly. But our burglar ignored all those goodies. He walked straight through the door, up the stairs and into your wife's bedroom.
5: That's odd.
2: That's what we thought, miss. Which makes us wonder if perhaps the motive might have been something other than robbery.
0: If it wasn't robbery, what the hell was it? You mean rape?
2: No, sir. When the man ran off, he dropped something. We found this on the bedroom floor.
0: A polythene bag?
2: Yes. Sniff it, sir. See if you can recognise the smell.
0: A plastic explosive.
2: That's right, sir. Ah, well, Constable?
4: The gentleman's car is outside, as he said, Sergeant. I checked it. The engine feels stone cold. I don't think it's been driven tonight.
0: Just a minute. What the hell are you implying?
2: Do you own a car, miss?
0: I said, what the hell are you implying?
2: Do you own a car, miss?
5: No.
2: Thank you. We are not implying anything, sir. We are making inquiries. Sorry we troubled you.
0: Get out.
2: Yes, sir. Come on, Constable.
4: Good night, sir. Miss?
0: The cow. The bloody cow.
5: Calm down. Harry, what is it? Harry, are you all right? Shall I get a doctor?
0: No. Tablets.
5: What?
0: Tablets. The bedside table. The top drawer. Hurry.
5: Steve.
0: Open it. Give me one.
5: Well, are you all right?
0: That's better.
5: Oh. What was it?
0: Indigestion.
5: That wasn't indigestion.
0: What are you, a doctor all of a sudden?
5: What are they? The capsules, tetraglycerin.
0: Highly explosive, they improve your sex life. Now put them back in the drawer.
5: They're for heart complaints.
0: Do what you bloody well told us for once, will you? Put them away. Now come on, let's get to bed. This would happen tonight. I've got a busy day tomorrow.
5: If you've got heart trouble, you shouldn't be handling explosives.
0: I haven't got heart trouble, damn it. Just a slight problem which is clearing up. Now, come on, let's get back to bed.
5: Harry, breakfast?
0: I haven't got time for any breakfast. I've got to be on the site by 9.
5: We'll do some coffee, then.
0: All right, make it quick. Come on. Come on.
5: All right, here.
0: Tough. Just me to oversleep today of all day.
5: You had a disturbed night.
0: Yeah. I still haven't forgiven Mary.
5: Oh, forget it. She's not worth it.
0: And our mysterious caller didn't ring back, did he? Are you sure he asked for me?
5: Positive. Fanica Binder, of course.
0: What?
5: It was on the news this morning. President Fanica Binder from some African country is on a state visit to Britain.
0: So?
5: Well, that was the name that man mentioned on the phone last night. That was what he wanted to talk to you about.
0: Cabinda.
5: Well, does it mean anything?
0: Oh, something that happened a long time ago, that's all. Doesn't mean anything now. Yeah, if anyone wants me, I'll be down at the site.
6: Now, keep back, everyone, please. You'll be able to see perfectly well from here.
7: Excuse me, please.
6: Hold on, sir. Where do you think you're going?
7: I'm with Mr. Davis. Davis Demolition.
6: Oh, well, that's him over there, sir. The one with the red tin hat. But I can't let you through, I'm afraid. That factory chimney's coming down any minute.
8: Mr. Davis, someone to see you.
9: Not now. Move those people further back. We're all ready to blast.
6: All right. You heard what he said. Now move back, please. Right back. Just want to get yourselves killed.
10: All circuits checked, Mr. Davis.
0: Right.
9: Okay, Constable. That's fine.
0: Everyone out?
10: All out and accounted for.
0: Good. Sound the alarm. Right. 5, 4, 3, 2, 1.
10: Oh, beautiful, Mr. Davis. Just beautiful.
0: Okay, get those lorries in. I want this site cleared by the morning.
11: Fred, send in the lorries.
10: We've got another factory chimney tomorrow, haven't we?
0: Yeah, a darn sight bigger than this one.
10: Oh, I love these factory chimney jobs. Gives me a sense of power to see them topple and fall exactly where we want them.
0: Providing nothing goes wrong. You like them so much, as a special treat, you can climb up the stack tomorrow. I'll stay down and watch.
10: No, thanks. I haven't got a head for heights like you. Hello, who's this bloke?
7: Mr. Davis.
0: Could be. Who are you?
7: Reynolds. City and Industrial Insurance.
0: If you're touting for business, forget it. I'm already insured.
7: I know you are, Mr. Davis. You're insured with us. Or at least through our subsidiary, City High Risk. I called at your office. Your secretary said you were here, so as the matter was rather urgent and confidential.
0: Oh. Joe, hop it. Go and chase those lazy gits over there. No one seems to be doing anything.
6: Right.
11: Come on, you lot. Fingers out. Get cracking.
0: So, Mr. Reynolds, what's it all about? Sorry I was late sending the cheque, but you should have got it by now.
7: Yes, we received it, Mr. Davis. In fact, I have it here. I'm afraid I have to return it to you. Here.
0: What's up? Did it bounce?
7: We didn't pay it in. I'm sorry, Mr. Davis, but we find ourselves unable to renew your policy.
0: What are you talking about? You've got to renew it. Without indemnity insurance, people won't employ me. It's a condition of the contract.
7: We appreciate that, Mr. Davis.
0: You appreciate it? Well, thank you very much. That's a bloody lot. Why aren't you renewing my policy?
7: I think you know why, Mr. Davis.
0: Tell me.
7: You underwent a medical examination for the purpose of renewal last week. I'm afraid you didn't pass.
0: If that so-called doctor found anything wrong with me, then he's the one who needs a medical examination.
7: The examination revealed certain abnormalities with your heart. People subject to heart attacks shouldn't be handling high explosives. I'm sure you see that.
0: All I can see is that you're putting me out of business.
7: Your health is putting you out of business, Mr. Davis, not us. Your policy expires at midnight.
0: What? Today?
7: You did leave things rather late, Mr. Davis. We kept pressing you to attend that medical.
0: I've got work lined up. Contracts have been signed. I need the money.
7: I'm very sorry.
0: Stick your damn sympathy. What about my other insurance policy, my personal one?
7: That expires at the end of next week. We won't be renewing that either.
0: Thank you very much.
7: I saw a copy of the medical report, Mr. Davis. It is, of course, highly confidential, but...
0: But what?
7: I think you would be well advised to see your own doctor as soon as possible.
0: I've already seen him. Damn doctors, they know nothing.
7: I can only repeat, I'm very sorry.
0: Don't shed any tears over me, Sunshine. No one's going to put me out of business. I'll find another insurance company. Just you wait and see. For Pete's sake, hurry it up over there. This isn't a bloody funeral. We've got a penalty clause to beat.
5: Harry? Did you see the man from the insurance company?
0: Yes, I damn well did. Is it too much to expect to find a clean glass in here?
5: On the top shelf.
0: Oh.
5: Look, I don't know what's gone wrong, but you mind not taking it out on me?
0: Oh, pardon me. Sorry. I humbly apologise. Do you want a drink?
5: Oh, there is more than one clean glass, then.
0: Do you want one or not?
5: Yes, I want one.
0: There.
5: Thank you.
0: I did say I was sorry.
5: I know, I heard you.
0: They're not going to renew our indemnity insurance.
5: Why not?
0: Because I didn't pass the lousy, stinking medical. According to their quack, I'm too big a risk. I've got a dodgy heart.
5: What are we going to do? The firm can't carry on without it.
0: I'll sort something out. They're not the only insurance company.
5: You'd better hurry. We've got the other factory chimney job tomorrow.
0: All right, I'll get it. Davis Demolitions. What? I see. Yes, I quite understand. Thank you very much. Correction. We had that factory chimney job. That was them on the phone. They were heard we've got no insurance cover, so they've cancelled the contract.
5: Oh. Well, how did they find out so soon?
0: I don't know. I was relying on that money.
5: Well, there's the cheque to come for today's job.
0: Well, there'll be money out on that job. We're not going to meet the deadline.
5: You should never have agreed to those penalty clauses.
0: I know. You keep telling me. Hold the fort for a while. I'm going out to find us another insurance company.
5: Oh. Hello, Davis Demolitions. Hello? Hello? Oh, please yourself. I've made some tea. Do you want some?
0: No. I've had it up to here with bloody insurance companies.
5: Oh, I take it you weren't successful.
0: It's a cartel. They stick together like glue. Your thing was at death's bloody door. Look at me. Do I look sick?
5: You'll make yourself sick if you don't calm down. Davis Demolition. One moment, please. It's the bank.
0: I'm not here.
5: I'm afraid Mr. Davis is out of the office at the moment. Can I take a message? I'm his personal secretary. You're calling in our overdraft.
0: Give me that. Hello, Davis here. Who am I talking to? The manager, good. Now, what's all this rubbish about calling in our overdraft? Yes, I'm perfectly aware of the state of our account. So we're in the red. Big deal. It's not the first time, and it won't be the last. My insurance? Who the hell told you about my insurance? No, you listen to me, chummy. You just
5: Harry?
0: Tablets. Quick, top drawer.
5: Oh! Here.
12: Hello? Are you still there? Hello?
0: I'll call him back.
12: Hello?
5: Hello? I'm afraid Mr. Davis has had to leave the office. He'll call you back. I said he'll call you back.
0: What are you doing?
5: I'm going to get you a doctor.
0: No! No need. I'm all right now.
5: Well, you don't look it. Oh, go and lie down for a while.
0: I'm not a flaming invalid. I'll wring that bank manager's neck. I'll blow up his damn bank with him in it.
5: Oh, don't talk nonsense.
0: Nonsense? The bank holds the deeds to the office and the flat as security. If they call in the overdraft, we're finished.
5: Well, pay off some of the money. Well, that'll keep the bank quiet. Sell something.
0: There's nothing left to sell.
5: There must be. What about your car?
0: It isn't my car. It belongs to the finance company.
5: Insurance policies?
0: You see this? This is the only insurance policy I've got left. If I die before next Thursday, I'm rich. I get £200,000. After Thursday, I get nothing. Because they won't renew it. Any more bright ideas?
13: Thank you very much, sir. Hello, Mr. Davis. What can I get you?
0: Double whiskey.
10: One double whiskey. Help yourself to ice and soda. Anything wrong, Mr. Davis? You look a bit down.
0: I've just come from seeing my bank manager.
10: Oh, then you have my deepest sympathy. Someone's been asking for you, Mr. Davis.
0: Oh, yes, who?
10: A bloke in the corner with a camelier coat.
0: I don't think I know him.
10: Well, he seemed to know you all right. Said you were old friends.
0: Oh, yes. And there was me thinking I didn't have a friend in the world. Let's go and see what he wants. He's asking for me.
14: Hello, Harry.
0: Good God. Tom. Tom Crossland.
14: It's good to see you, Harry. Sit down.
0: What are you after, then? I'm sure it's no coincidence. We suddenly bump into each other after 13 years.
14: It's never 13 years, is it? Hey, you haven't aged a day. You look fighting fit, old boy.
0: I don't, and I'm not. Just get to the point.
14: Now, let's get some drinks in, shall we? Barman, 2 whiskies when you got a moment.
0: These are expenses.
14: Yes.
0: Make them doubles, George. My friend's paying.
15: Right you are, Mr. Davis.
0: So what's this all about? You won't be buying drinks unless you wanted something.
14: You read me like a book, old boy. I need your help.
0: Personally or for the section?
14: The section.
0: Then forget it.
14: You don't know what it's about.
0: I don't want to know. I finished with the section 13 years ago. I want nothing more to do with them. Nothing.
10: Here you are, gentlemen. Ah. 2 double whiskies, soda and ice.
14: Thank you. Here.
10: I'll just get your change.
0: Keep the change, George. It's on expenses.
10: Oh, thank you very much, sir.
14: That was a £5 note, old boy.
0: The section can afford it. Cheers.
14: Cheers. I understand you're a professional blower-upper now.
0: That's right, Davis Demolitions. It's a bit like old times. Only I now make certain there's no one inside before I blow things up.
14: 13 years ago, Harry.
0: I don't care when it was. I still have nightmares. Those women. And the kids.
14: Fortunes of war, old boy.
0: Someone should have checked.
14: These things happen. They shouldn't have been in the house. All right, you're right. You're right, old boy. As always. Somebody should have checked. Cabinda's in England now. Did you know? State visit. Even going to be a reception at Buckingham Palace. Meeting the Queen.
0: The Queen? The man's a terrorist.
14: He is now the duly elected president of his country, Harry, which means he wasn't a terrorist. He was a freedom fighter.
0: He was a butcher. Look, can we get to the point? I've got lots of things to attend to.
14: It's about the other member of our old trio, Harry. Roger Maltby.
0: Roger? Is he still with the section?
14: Yes. Didn't you know?
0: How could I know? I haven't seen him for 13 years.
14: I thought you'd been in touch with him recently.
0: Then you thought wrong.
14: So it seems. Always getting hold of the wrong end of the stick. Anyway, there's a bit of a mystery about Roger. He was supposed to report into the office early today to tie up some loose ends on an important assignment he'd been working on for months.
0: And?
14: And he didn't turn up. Tried to phone him, his phone was out of order. So, the Colonel sent me round to Roger's house to find out what was up.
0: And what was up?
14: You don't know.
0: How the hell should I know?
14: Well, the house was empty. I had a look round, downstairs back window was broken and the catch was forced. There were signs of disarray. Chairs upturned, beds disturbed with clothes on the floor. As if someone had been dragged out. No car in the garage.
0: I don't see what any of this has got to do with me.
14: We were hoping Roger might have said something to you when he spoke to you on the phone, something that might give us a clue.
0: Spoke to me on the phone? What are you talking about? I haven't spoken to or seen Roger Maltby since I left the section 13 years ago. You wasted your money buying me this whiskey.
14: Money spent on whiskey is never wasted, old boy. Well, I searched the house thoroughly. No clues in the bedroom, so I went downstairs to the lounge. Spotted Roger's phone. One of those push-button efforts, last number recall button, you know the sort of thing. Yeah. Press the button, it automatically redials the last number you rang. So, being a nosy old devil, I thought I'd press the button, see what happened.
0: And?
14: Worked like a dream. It redialed, there was a ringing tone at the other end, and a young lady answered and said, Davis Demolitions.
0: Yeah, what?
14: No mistake, old boy. The last person Roger called before he went missing was you.
16: But that's impossible. No. Wait a minute. This could have been that weird call, the one Jenny answered.
14: Jenny?
16: My secretary.
14: Ah.
16: This was just after 3 o'clock in the morning. The call went straight through to the flat. Jenny answered it.
14: Your staff keep very late hours, old boy.
16: Do you want to hear what happened or not?
14: Sorry.
16: The voice at the other end was very faint. Jenny could hardly make out what he was saying. Something about Cabinda, and it was very urgent he spoke to me.
14: Cabinda?
16: That's what she thought he said.
14: Did you speak to her?
16: No, the line went dead. We waited for him to call back, but he didn't.
14: Ah. Understand you had a visit from the boys in blue last night.
16: How the hell do you know that?
14: Section still gets copies of all police reports. Is Mary all right?
16: Yeah. She screamed, he ran. End of story.
14: According to the report, he was carrying explosives.
16: Apparently. Don't know why. There was no safe he could have blown. My guess is he got in the wrong house.
14: Is your daughter all right?
16: Yeah, as far as I can tell. I'm not allowed to see her, you know.
14: Ah, yes. How old is she now?
16: 16, next birthday.
14: Just about the age Cabinda's son would have been had he lived.
16: What's that supposed to mean?
14: Nothing, old boy. Just thinking aloud. Now, let's have another drink. George? When you're ready, two of the same.
17: Coming right up.
16: Come on, what the hell are you getting at?
14: We killed Cabinda's wife and child. You, me, Roger. Cabinda swore vengeance. He's now in London. Suddenly, Roger and his family go missing. Suddenly, someone, armed with explosives, breaks into your ex-wife's bedroom. Explosives, Harry? That's how we killed Cabinda's wife and son.
18: You have just heard part one of Deadfall by R.D. Wingfield. Bob Peck is starring as Harry Davis. Others in the cast were Aubrey Woods as Tom Crossland, Peter Howell as Colonel Travers, and Julie Berry as Jenny Brown. Next time, the plotting, scheming, and double-dealing turns deadly for a lot of people. The executive producer of The Mystery Project is Bill Howell. Our coordinating producer is Barry Morgan. I'm Bob Boving, thanking you for listening and inviting your comments. See you next week. Hi, gang. Bob Boving with you for The Mystery Project. Tonight, we're returning to R.D. Wingfield's Deadfall. Last time, we got well into the situation surrounding Harry Davis. His time as a dirty trick specialist, an assassination attempt that went wrong, and now the possibility that the target has come from Africa seeking revenge. The conclusion of Deadfall, starring Bob Peck as Harry Davis and Aubrey Woods as Tom Crossland.
14: What's that?
16: Something on the floor under my desk. Briefcase.
19: Jenny, what's this briefcase?
20: What briefcase?
19: This one on the floor under my desk.
20: I don't know how that got there. It's not yours, is it?
19: Of course it's not mine.
20: Well, then open it up and see as it is. Coffee won't be long.
19: Damn thing's locked. Let's see if my key fits.
21: No, Harry.
19: What?
21: I got one of my nasty feelings. We used to leave bombs in briefcases.
19: Well, you're not suggest.
21: Hmm.
19: Let's have a look.
21: Careful.
19: You could be right. The lock's wired up.
21: I'll take it back to the section.
19: Give it here. It may be 13 years, but I still know how to defuse a bomb. There should be some tools in here.
21: You have had rather a lot to drink, Harry, old boy.
19: Maybe, but I'm stone cold sober now. Get out of me light.
21: Sorry. Look, are you sure you know what you're doing?
19: I'll soon find out if I don't. Pass me that piece of wire.
21: Not this?
19: Yep. Right. Let's fix the booby trap. Now, let's take a look inside.
21: Do be careful.
19: Tom, I promise you, I don't need telling. Now, shut up.
21: Sorry.
7: sorry.
19: Timer. Detonator. Charge. Blimey, they made a mess of this wiring. Now, why doesn't this blue wire connect to the detonator? Wait a minute, it's being cut. And joined. So if I cut that there, and here... Look at me, I'm sweating like a pig. Cigarette?
21: Yes, sir. And shaking, old boy.
19: Of course it's bloody well shaking. Someone tried to kill me. And I don't need three guesses who it was.
21: The Binder?
19: Yeah. You were right. I was wrong. He's got Roger. He tried to get Mary and my daughter. And he almost got me. I want a meeting with the Colonel.
21: When?
19: As soon as you like. Tonight. The section got me into this. It can get me out of it. I want protection for myself and my family.
21: All right, I'll ring you as soon as it's fixed up. And in the meantime, take care.
19: I will. Don't you worry.
7: Oh, I'm sorry about the coffee. I've got to be off.
20: Oh, goodbye. Here's your coffee.
19: Hey. Jenny, I want you to stay away from the office for a while. Take some time off.
20: Why?
19: Because I say so, that's why. Look, Jenny, something from my past is catching up with me. I don't want you to get involved.
20: Someone tried to kill you, Harry. Why?
19: It's a long, boring story. And I don't come out of it too well.
20: I still want to know.
19: I've never told you what I did before I started this business, have I?
20: No. I always thought it was something shady, like safe-breaking or something.
19: It was shady, all right. After I left the army, I was recruited into an undercover offshoot of the Ministry of Defence, Section G7.
20: I've never heard of it.
19: Officially, it doesn't exist. We were a sort of civilian version of the SAS. We did all the nasty, dangerous jobs which no one else had the guts to do. Does the name Zana Kabinda mean anything to you?
20: Kabinda? The president of that African state? He's here on a state visit.
19: 13 years ago, he was a butcher. A killer. Directly responsible for the deaths of hundreds of people. 40 of them British. But now he's the president, we forget all about that. Some of them were just hacked to death.
20: How did this involve you?
19: I'm coming to that. His country was, still is, very rich in mineral deposits and oil. We wanted the prospecting rights, so did the Russians. We won. But the Russians were rather bad losers. They poured arms and money into the anti-government guerrilla groups, led by Zana Kabinda. Kabinda raided our mining camps, butchered our people. So the section were called in. We were given the job of finding and killing Kabinda. Some Russian army experts had fixed up a meeting with Kabinda and the leaders of other guerrilla groups to discuss some sophisticated new weapons. It was to be held at an isolated, disused farmhouse deep in the heart of the jungle. Knowing the date and time of the meeting well in advance meant we could sneak in a couple of days beforehand, wire up explosives and a timing device, and get the hell out of there.
20: And?
19: It all went wrong. They must have changed their plans at the last minute. The meeting was switched to another farmhouse 12 miles away. The place we'd wired up with explosives was now used to house the wives and children of the guerrilla leaders.
20: What happened?
19: What the hell do you think happened? I still have nightmares. Kabinda lost his wife and his 3-year-old son. He swore he'd track down their killers. No matter how long it took, he swore they'd be revenged.
20: What are you going to do?
19: The section got me into this. They can get me out of it. I'm seeing the Colonel tonight.
1: Calm down, Harry. You're getting paranoic.
17: Paranoic? I'm entitled to be damn paranoic.
1: Kabinda doesn't even know you were involved in that business.
19: Look, last night, a man carrying plastic explosives broke into my ex-wife's house.
1: Yes, I've read the police report. They seem to think it was you.
19: Well, it damn well wasn't me. Was I supposed to have kidnapped Roger Maltby and his family as well?
1: Roger's been under a lot of strain lately. He was a damn good man.
16: Was?
1: I thought you knew. We found the car. They were all inside. He killed his wife and children. Then he shot himself.
16: Good God.
1: His mind couldn't take the strain. He didn't know what he was doing.
16: How do you explain the briefcase bomb in my office?
1: Just how gullible do you think we are?
16: What do you mean?
1: I'll draw you a diagram. This bomb of yours, filled with plastic explosive, exactly the same type of explosive you yourself use.
16: So?
1: We try to keep tabs on our ex-employees, Harry, so there's little we don't know about you. You're in financial trouble, your business is finished, and you're dying.
16: Dying?
1: Yes, I've seen your medical report. Your only asset is a life insurance policy.
16: You don't miss a trick, do you?
1: Well, not without our contacts. The policy expires in a couple of days. You idolize your daughter. You want to leave her some money. You're dying, but not quickly enough for the policy. So you decide to blow yourself up and pretend to be the victim of some African hit squad.
16: This is sheer fantasy. You haven't got one shred of evidence.
1: Calm down, Harry, calm down. I don't want you dying in my office.
16: You bastard. All right. If you won't help, I'll settle this my own way. I'll kill Cabinda before he kills me.
1: Sit down and listen. I've got the job of protecting Cabinda while he's in England, and no one, least of all you, is going to get anywhere near him.
16: We'll see.
1: I'm warning you, Harry. Cabinda is far too important to us. We want his oil, we want his minerals. Nothing, repeat, nothing is going to happen to him while he is under my protection. He used to work for us. You know the dirty tricks we can get up to. So don't even think of trying anything.
2: Jenny, what are you doing here? I told you to go.
20: I'm staying.
2: Come on, I'll drive you back to your place.
20: I'm staying.
2: All right. All right, I'm too tired to argue. Oh. Get that, would you?
20: 2392. Yes, he's here.
2: Take a message.
20: He can't come to the phone at the moment. Can I take a message? What? Oh, I see. Yes. Just a moment, please. You'd better take it, Harry. It's the police. Something's happened to your daughter.
2: Get in, quick. Right.
14: All right, Harry. What is all this secret meeting stuff, old boy?
2: I want a high-velocity rifle with telescopic night sights and ammunition.
14: You what?
2: I'm going to kill Cabinda.
14: All right, stop the car, old boy. I think I'd better get out.
2: They tried to get my daughter.
14: Who?
2: Cabinda's men. Tried to grab her on her way back from evening classes.
14: Did they hurt her?
2: No. She screamed and kicked. They ran back into the car and drove off.
14: There's no proof it was Cabinda's men.
2: They were black. They were African.
14: Uh-huh.
2: The police think it was just a gang of yobbos. I told them about Cabinda.
14: Should not have done that, old boy. The colonel won't like it.
2: I don't give a damn about the colonel. Anyway, the police didn't believe me. They thought I was mad. Especially when I started talking about Roger and his family. Four people dead, and they know nothing about it. Why?
14: There is a reason, Harry. Look, if it ever leaks out that I've told you...
2: It won't.
14: Right. The pathologist has put the spanner in the works. Roger was supposed to have strangled his wife and kids and then shot himself.
2: So?
14: According to the pathologist, Roger died half an hour before his wife and his kids, and it wasn't suicide.
2: They were murdered?
14: Yes.
2: By Cabinda?
14: We don't know that for sure, old sport, but...
2: So the section's going to let him get away with it. We must need his minerals bloody badly. The only way it's going to stop is by killing him. Are you going to get me that rifle?
14: Do you have a plan?
2: Yes.
14: Tell me about it.
2: You recognize where we are?
21: Some derelict factory by the river.
2: That building there, right across the other side.
21: High Point Tower Block. Where Cabinda's staying.
2: Exactly.
21: Look, you couldn't get near it, Harry. That's a fortress. It's custom-built luxury flats for security-conscious millionaires. It's bulletproof, burglar-proof, bomb-proof, fitted with all the latest anti-terrorist devices. No expense spared. Money, no object.
2: I'm impressed.
21: In addition to which, the Colonel's posted armed guards all over the place.
2: He hasn't posted armed guards over here, though, has he?
21: And why should he? He's too far away.
2: I've got a plan. I could do it. Just get me that rifle.
21: Look at that tower block, Harry. It's nearly 550 feet high and Cabinda's in the penthouse suite on the roof. How the hell could you shoot him from here?
2: Easily. If I could get up high enough. Look behind you.
21: So, derelict factory, sir?
2: Complete with a dirty, great, derelict 550-foot-high factory chimney.
21: Which is being demolished tomorrow morning.
2: Which is not being demolished tomorrow morning. I had the contract. They cancelled it. The new people can't do it till next week.
21: Ah. Bloody high, Harry. Look, if I got you the rifle, could you climb it?
2: With my eyes shut.
21: Were you aiming to shoot him through the penthouse window?
2: How else?
21: All those windows are made of 2-inch-thick armoured glass. Your bullets would just bounce off. Sorry, old son. Brave try, but just won't work.
3: Good morning, all you early birds. First, the news headlines. Tonight, the Queen plays hostess to President Cabinda at a state nosh-up to be held at Buckingham Palace.
4: And
3: because of extra stringent security measures...
20: Oh, good morning, sunshine. I've done you some breakfast.
2: I don't want any. I just want you out of here. Davis Demolitions.
22: Glad you're up, old boy. This is urgent. That little problem we discussed last night...
2: Yes?
22: I think I can see a way to make your plan work. You interested?
2: Very much so.
22: Good. I'll need some plastic explosives and a couple of detonators.
2: No problem. I'll bring them with me. What about the things I asked for?
22: You'll have them, old boy. 8 o'clock this evening? Same place as last night?
2: I'll be there.
20: Who was that?
2: Just a friend. With some good news. What were you saying about breakfast?
23: Harry. Over here. Keep your head down.
2: You got the rifle?
23: As per your esteemed order, old boy. Here.
2: It's Russian.
23: You didn't expect me to pinch one of the section's standard issue, did you? Here's your ammo. Plus one telescopic night sight.
2: What's your plan?
23: Now, use the night sight as a telescope. Take a look at the penthouse flat.
2: Just a minute. Yes, I see. The roof's crawling with armed guards.
23: Never mind them, old sport. Now look to the left of the main window. You should see a steel door leading onto the roof.
2: Got it.
23: Good. Swing further to your left. There's a little extension, or you should see another steel door.
2: Yes.
23: Behind that door are the emergency stairs to the floor below. Now, the point is this, old boy. The main lifts only go up as far as the floor below. To reach the penthouse, you have to transfer to a little private lift. Are you with me so far?
2: Yes.
23: Good. The electricity substation that supplies the block is just down that road. I use your plastic explosive to put it out of action. All the power goes off. And the lifts grind to a halt.
2: Haven't they got emergency generators?
23: Yes, of course they have, old love. Can't expect millionaires to walk down 25 flights of stairs, can you? But the emergency generators only work the main lifts, not the private one. So if Cabinda isn't going to be late for his egg and chips with the Queen, he's going to have to use those emergency stairs.
2: And I pick him off as he crosses the roof.
23: Like it?
2: Tom Oldsport? I love it.
24: All men in position, Colonel.
1: Good. As soon as the car arrives to take him to the palace, let me know.
24: Yes, sir.
25: Jennings to Colonel. Come in, please.
1: Travers?
25: Someone moving about on the roof over the road, sir.
1: Where?
25: Behind the main TV aerial.
1: Got him. All right, it's one of our own men. Over and out. Shouldn't that car be here by now?
24: Oh, plenty of time, sir. Nearly an hour before he's due at the palace.
1: I'll be glad when he's safely inside. I'm getting one of my nasty feelings.
19: plastic explosive.
21: Mm-hmm.
19: Detonators.
21: Yeah.
19: Time fuses.
21: Thanks, old boy. Going to start your climb?
19: Yes. It'll take a good half hour to get to the top.
21: Rather you than me, old boy. Never had any head for heights. Keep in touch with the walkie-talkie.
19: Right.

0: tablets in the car.
1: How much further have you got to go?
0: About 10 feet. I'll be all right. Just give me a couple of minutes to rest.
1: We have not got a couple of minutes, old boy. The fuses go off in 90 seconds.
2: Tell His Excellency that if we don't move off now, he's going to be late.
3: That's all right, sir. They're coming.
4: Ready with the left.
2: Traverse to all units. We're coming down now. Repeat, we're coming down. What the hell?
3: Power failure, sir.
2: It's all right, ladies and gentlemen. The emergency generator should be cutting in any second. Ah, there we are.
3: Colonel, we'll have to use the staircase.
2: Why?
3: The emergency power only extends to the main lifts below.
2: Damn.
3: That's only one flight, sir.
2: But it means going outside. Is there any other way?
3: No, sir.
2: Check the staircase, check the roof, check everything.
3: Right.
2: No, not the lift, Your Excellency. Slight snag, I'm afraid.
5: Harry, old sport. Can't see you from here. Are you in position? Answer me, Harry. Are you in position?
1: In position.
5: Good. Target should be in view any second. Are you lined up on that roof door, Harry? Harry!
1: Yes. I'm lined up on the roof door.
3: Stairs, lifts, roof, corridors, all checked and all clear.
2: Right, let's get it over with. Warn everyone we're coming down now. Your Excellency, if we could go now, please. This way. It's quite safe.
6: Yes. Someone's coming out. It's the Colonel. Cabinda's behind him. Damn.
1: What is it?
6: The Colonel's right in the line of fire. I can't see Cabinda. Move, Colonel. For God's sake, move. Got him.
1: Are you sure, Harry? Are you sure?
6: Yes, I'm sure.
1: Bloody marvelous, Harry. Now, get down here as quick as you can before they work out where they shot.

0: And no, old sport. That's as far as you're going, I'm afraid.
1: Tom! No!
2: Crossland, Colonel Travers. Come in, please.
3: Travers, what is it, Tom? All hell's breaking out here. Commander's dead.
2: I know, sir. I've just shot the man who killed him. It was Harry Davis.
4: Can they take Davis's body away now, Colonel?
5: Yes, as soon as they like. Pity you couldn't have got him before he killed Cabinda, Tom.
2: I didn't spot him at first, sir. Got him as he was climbing down. Still had the rifle. I had to shoot.
5: Of course you did. What is it, Harris?
6: The minister for you, sir. On your car phone.
5: Right. Travers?
6: Yes, minister, we shot the assassin. His name was Davis, Harold Davis. No political motive, thank God. He was mentally unbalanced, obsessed with the idea that President Cabinda was plotting to kill his family. He even went to the police about it. I thought I'd taken every possible precaution. You're very kind, sir. Thank you. Good night.
5: Give me a lift back, would you, Tom? It looks so miserable, Tom. It went off perfectly.
2: It seems such a dirty trick.
5: Which is why they gave us the job. Had to be done, Tom. Cabinda was never coming over to us. His minerals and oil were going straight over to the communist bloc, and we couldn't let that happen. But with Cabinda dead, his vice president takes over the country, and he's fully committed to us.
2: Why did I have to kill Harry?
5: We couldn't let him live. You must see that.
2: Yes, I suppose so.
5: He was dying anyway, Tom. He wouldn't have lived more than a couple of weeks with that heart of his. He wanted his daughter to get his insurance. You've really done him a good turn. And you'll get your promotion. So what are you worrying about? Got a cigarette?
2: Yes, there should be a packet in the glove compartment.
5: Ah. Hello, what's this? A package addressed to you.
2: Well, that's Harry's writing.
5: What? No note. Just a cassette tape.
2: I'd better hear what it says.
7: Tom, I stuck this tape in your glove compartment just before tonight's little job. If all goes well, I'll retrieve it before you have a chance to play it. Trouble is, I'm getting suspicious. So many things have been happening in such a short time. I'm wondering if they're really genuine. That half-hearted attempt on my wife and daughter. Is Roger really dead, or has he been instructed to keep out of sight for a few days? Why was that booby-trap briefcase left where I couldn't fail to spot it? Perhaps everything's 100% kosher and Cabinda's men are just incompetent. But I keep getting the nasty feeling that I've been set up.
5: I told you he was no fool.
7: I've left a letter, Tom. Only to be posted if anything happens to me.
5: Yeah.
7: It's to the Colonel, telling him exactly what's been going on.
5: Hard luck, Harry. I already know.
2: What's
7: just
2: that noise?
7: In case you don't recognize that sound, Tom, it's an acoustically coded signal to trigger off a car bomb. One of the dirty tricks I was taught in the sect.
8: R.D. Wingfield's closing scene of Deadfall doesn't leave any room for further conjecture. In the cast, Bob Peck played Harry Davis. Julie Berry was Jenny Brown. Aubrey Woods was Tom Crossland. And Peter Howell played Colonel Travers. The play was produced by the BBC in London. The executive producer of the Mystery Project is Bill Howell. Our coordinating producer is Barry Morgan. I'm Bob Boving, thanking you for listening and inviting your comments. See you next week.
9: Hi, this is Jill Dempsey. Well, tonight on Finkelman's 45, let's turn that spotlight on the Beatles, shall we? We also have tunes from Jerry and the Pacemakers, Nat King Cole, Del Shannon, and much more. And Danny comes up with a new shape for pasta. Okay. This man has way too much time on his hands. That's on Finkelman's 45 tonight on CBC Radio 1. We also have Apropos and Saturday Night Blues right here on Radio 1.

0: Hello, I'm Dwight Smith, updating the Olympic Winter Games in Salt Lake City. Canadian speed skater Jeremy Weatherspoon had another day to forget. Weatherspoon placed a disappointing 13th in the men's 1,000-meter event and lost his world record along the way. The new record holder and Olympic champ is Gerard van Velde of the Netherlands. He finished ahead of another Dutchman and an American. Weatherspoon, who fell in the 500-meter race, had the best Canadian placing today. Mike Ireland was 14th, Patrick Bouchard wound up 19th, and Kevin Marshall finished in 20th place. Kelly Law's curling foursome seems determined to go through the women's draw undefeated. They're perfect so far after beating Japan 9-4. Their seventh win in a row also secures a berth in the semifinal round. They play Denmark tonight. The first-place men's team is off today. Three Canadian freestyle skiers have qualified among the top 10 in the women's aerials event. Deidre Dion of Red Deer, Alberta was 5th, while Ontario freestylers Veronica Brenner and Veronica Bauer qualified 8th and 9th, respectively. All three will compete in Monday's final. Canadian bobsledder Pierre Luters is the defending Olympic champ in the two-man event. After today's opening run, Luters is in 4th place. The second of 4 runs goes tonight and the medal runs go tomorrow. The Canadian women's hockey team takes on Sweden tonight after opening the tourney with a pair of easy wins. The Americans, a defending Olympic champ, shut out Finland 5-0 today. And Canadian pair skaters Jamie Soleil and David Pelche won't have to wait as long for their Olympic gold medals as they'd expected. It was announced today that Soleil and Pelche will get their medals in a ceremony following tomorrow night's ice dance final. That's 4 days earlier than originally planned. And that's the latest on the Olympic Winter Games in Salt Lake City. I'm Dwight Smith.
1: Welcome back to the Roundup. Matt Galloway here, and it is time now for the Mystery Project. Today, we'll hear the first half of a play by Tom Stoppard called The Dog It Was That Died. It's set in the 1960s. It's all about spies and treason and double-dealing and obelisks, apparently, as well. Mostly, though, it's an outrageous view of the lunatic fringe that thought they were fighting the Cold War. The title comes from a poem by Oliver Goldsmith about a man and a dog, and it reads: "This dog and man at first were friends, but when a pique began, the dog, to gain some private ends, went mad and bit the man. The wound, it seemed, both sore and sad to every Christian eye. While they swore the dog was mad, they swore the man would die. But soon a wonder came to light that showed the rogues they lied. The man recovered of the bite. The dog it was that died." For our purposes, the character Rupert Purvis is a mole spy, and the character Giles Blair is Rupert's boss. Here now is part one of The Dog It Was That Died, featuring Charles Gray and Dinsdale Landon.
2: I'd be tickled to death to the moon, dear Blair, I've decided I've had enough of this game, and I'm getting out. But before I take the plunge... Before I take the plunge, I thought I'd give you a tip, which, if you handle it right, could put you in the top spot in the department, assuming that that is what you want. Not that I have any fastidious scruples myself about the chief having an opium den in his house in Eaton Square. Perhaps that is something more of us should be doing. But I dare say the Prime Minister would take a different view. That was the tip, by the way. I wish I had something more on him to give you, but gone are the days when a man could be brought down by being named in the divorce courts, even for sexual misconduct with the wife of a subordinate. And I only mention it now because your good lady, is she called Pamela? I only met her once, may have been pulling the wool over your eyes, and you have always been more than decent to me. So you will have to do what you can with the opium den, and my only regret is that I won't be here to enjoy the brouhaha. Ha, ha, ha. Actually, it's not my only regret, because I was looking forward to taking a belly dancer to Buckingham Palace. If the invitation was anything to do with you, many thanks for the thought. She's a splendid girl, and would have made a bit of a splash. But now it's left to me to do that. Thanks, anyway. There's something of mine which has been in the family for ages, and as I'm the last of the line, you may like to have it. It's supposed to belong to a one-legged sea captain who inspired the character of Long John Silver, and I thought you might find a place for it in your folly. In all honesty, I saw one just like it on a piano in Cork Castle or somewhere, which gives one pause for thought. But I'll send it round anyway. Well, I think that's about all. I hope I won't be bobbing up again, so there shouldn't be any problem about the remains. I've left enough in the kitty for a plaque on the wall of St. Luke's, where I am church warden, and I would be grateful if you could make sure this is done. The vicar bears a grudge against me, but if he starts making trouble, you can take it from me that on the subject of that savoury business, the choir...

0: Good evening. This is your hostess, Zoe. Welcome to Audio Theater for Friday, December 23rd, 2022. This evening, on Audio Theater, we present the first 8 episodes from the old-time radio drama series, Big Sister. Tonight's titles will be Episodes 1, 2, 3, 4, 5, 6, 7, and 8. Tonight's show's original air dates aren't known, but likely aired in 1936. These stories of Ruth Wayne and her problems as a woman, nurse, wife, and mother begin momentarily. Enjoy this evening's presentation.
1: Big Sister, the story of Ruth Wayne and her problems as a woman, as well as a nurse, a wife, and a mother. Today's episode. After this message from our sponsor. For many years now, Ruth Wayne, Big Sister, has been helping others with their difficulties. Yet during the past few months, her own happiness has become clouded. She's on her way back to Glen Falls now, still feeling defeated because she was unable to get her husband John to come home with her. And as she looks out of the train window, she is thinking...
2: Pretty country. Or is it just because I'm in a train moving, things always look different from a train. Just as they always look different afterwards. Mistakes. Standing out like road signs. Only somehow we always see them too late, after we've gone past them. Was it a mistake to go to New York? Would he have come back if I hadn't pressed him? He might have called, tried to call, not been able to reach me. Might have. Those awful words. It's all over with now. Done. Finished. Going home alone.
1: Out, her eyes closed and her head sinks back against the dusty cushion. She sleeps. But even there in sleep, the same thoughts pursue her. The thought of what might have been. The same room in the same hotel she just left. The hands of the clock pointing again to the hour when she must leave. But this time...
2: Come in. Oh, Porter, will you take these bags down? John.
3: Yes, Ruth.
2: What are you doing here?
3: Well, you said the 3:30 train, didn't you?
2: Yes.
3: Well, not much time. Never is, you know. I've got a cab downstairs. My bags are in it. I'll take yours down.
2: You mean you're taking me to the station?
3: To the station and back to Glen Falls. Or you're taking me... Well, it doesn't matter. We're going together.
2: John, wait. Are you sure? Do you know what this means?
3: Yes, Ruth, I know.
2: Oh, John. What can I say?
3: Well, then don't say anything. Not now. Just... Oh, my darling. Just let me hold you close like this for a minute.
2: Oh, my dearest.
3: So long, Ruth, so long, so much too long.
2: But that's finished with now, John, forever.
3: You're sure, Ruth?
2: John, how can you ask that, even think it?
3: Because it's something we both have thought of before. There's something we may think of again.
2: No, John, no, never.
3: Be sure, Ruth, be sure, really sure.
2: But I am, John, surer than I have ever been about anything in my life.
3: Yes, you say that with your lips, but what does your heart say? Ask your heart, Ruth. Do you really want me back?
2: Yes, John, I do. I swear it.
1: Ruth in a train bound for Glen Falls, dreaming. And John, lying on an unmade bed in a one-room apartment on Washington Square.
4: Yes, who is it?
5: Fred, John. Fred Davis.
4: Oh, yeah, come on in, Fred.

0: How are you, John?
1: Oh, I'm just fine. Wonderful.
0: How are you? You don't look it. I mean, well, that was an awful bad cold you had.
1: Now don't let the whiskers fool you. I'm just getting ready for next Christmas. Don't you think there might be a market for a Santa Claus with a real beard?
0: Hey, that's good.
1: You think? No, I don't. Why don't you sit down, Fred?
0: Oh, thanks.
1: Yeah, it is pretty nice of me to ask you to sit down in your own apartment, isn't it?
0: Oh, listen, John, if that's what's bothering you, Look, I've told you a dozen times I was delighted to let you have it.
1: Oh, I know.
0: It's much more convenient for me to stay at the hotel anyway. I mean, well, I'm right there on the job all the time.
1: Well, it's not what's bothering me, but it's why I asked you to come down here. Look, I'm moving out, Fred, back to the hotel. If you still have a room for me, that is. So you can move back here.
0: Well, why, John? I mean, well, what's all the rush? It's much more pleasant down here.
1: Well, maybe that's why, Fred. Because I'm not interested in pleasant surroundings. And maybe because I... Oh, I'm sorry, Fred. I didn't mean to sound ungrateful, because I really do appreciate everything you've done for me, really.
0: All I've done for you, after everything you've done for me. Listen, if I live to be 100...
1: Oh, okay, Fred, let's forget it. I don't know if you know it, but Mrs. Wayne went back to Glen Falls today.
0: Yes, the desk clerk told me she was checking out. And, well, I called her. I wanted to say goodbye.
1: Oh? What'd she say?
0: Oh, nothing very much. Just that she was going back, but that you were going to stay here.
1: Oh, I see. Yes.
0: Well, I told her I was awfully sorry I didn't know about it beforehand, so that we could have, had a farewell party or something. Well, she said that she probably would be coming back here sometime.
1: Sometime? I see.
0: Yeah, she's a pretty wonderful woman, John. I like her an awful lot.
1: Yes, quite a few people do. Nothing else, Fred? Nothing about me?
0: No, John. At least she... No, nothing else.
1: I see. Seen any good Shakespeare lately, Fred?
0: Shakespeare?
1: Hmm.
0: Oh, you mean the performances in the park?
1: No, not The Tempest. Julius Caesar. The fault, dear Brutus, lies not in our stars, but in ourselves. But we are under...
0: Oh, yeah, I remember that.
1: Well, don't just remember it, Fred. Have 100 copies printed in bulletin-sized type. And any time you hear anyone complaining about bad breaks, tough luck, you just have one. There isn't any such thing as a bad break. You know that, don't you, Fred? Except the bad breaks we make for ourselves.
0: Yeah, I suppose that's true, John.
1: Suppose I'm telling it's true.
0: Oh, I'm not arguing with you. It's just that... Now, look, John. Look, why all the rush about coming back to the hotel? Now, why don't you stay on here for another couple of days? Look, I really don't need the place. Honest.
1: You sure, Fred?
0: Well, of course I'm sure.
1: Well, maybe I will. For just another few days. Somehow, I don't know, I just don't seem to have the energy to go anywhere or do anything right now.
2: We return to the story of Big Sister after this message from our sponsor. And now to Glen Falls, to the railroad station where the last train for New York is due in a few minutes, and where Diane Carville is counting those minutes as a prisoner counts the days of his release.
3: Diane!
4: Father!
3: Are you going somewhere?
4: Yes, Dad, now that you mention it, I am. You came home a little earlier than I thought you would. Too bad we could have avoided this.
3: Well, there's not going to be any scene, Diane. There was just one question I had to ask you.
4: Yes?
3: Why are you going, Diane?
4: Why? That's really funny, knowing how I felt about him all these years.
3: Yes, I do know. The things you've said, anyway. That you love him, can't live without him. But there's something that you know, too. That John doesn't want you, never has and never will.
4: Oh, you're wrong, Father. He just doesn't know he does.
3: And you're going to tell him, eh?
4: Yes. Of course I'm going to tell him. I waited, didn't I? I was going to go after him right after he left Glen Falls, but you asked me to wait, and I did. Well, Ruth had her chance, and what happened? You knew it was going to happen, and so did I. She's coming back without him, and I'm going.
3: Yes, going to a man who's sick, completely disorganized and defeated. A man who's still married to someone else and who's no more interested in you than the man in the moon. In heaven's name, Diane, are you my daughter? Haven't you any shred of dignity or pride?
4: Oh, go on, Dad. There's a lot more. Say it. I'm a fool. I'm an ingrate. I'm running out on you when you need me most. I'm hurting you, Ruth, as well as myself and John. Now just stand there. Say it.
3: You really would like me to, wouldn't you? You'd like me to hurt you really badly the way you're hurting me. And then we'd be all square and you could forget about it and just think about yourself and John. But I'm not going to say any more, Diane. And I'm sorry I said what I did. But if you do go through with this, go to him, it will be my fault. Because in some way I've failed as a father.
4: Will you stop that? It's not your fault. No, it's not. It's... You almost had me there for a minute.
3: Did I? I don't think so. And I didn't think I really could stop you. But I had to try.
4: Yes, I suppose you did.
3: But it's no good, eh?
4: No good.
3: Even though you know what it's going to mean as far as Ruth and I are concerned, the two of us in the same office, knowing that you're in New York with John, even though you know he doesn't love you?
4: Dad, listen. I know John better than anyone else in the world. Yes, even better than Ruth. Because he's like me, just like me, in more ways than you realize. Out of tune, out of step with the whole world. No, he doesn't love me. He doesn't even want me now. But he will. You can tell that to Ruth. He will.
2: Standing there looking at Diane, Dr. Carvel strives desperately to find something else to say, something that may touch this daughter of his. But before he can find the words, the train thunders to the station and stops. And as Diane moves toward it, he knows, as he has known all along, that it is useless. And now, this message from our sponsor. 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This has been a production of Nana Radio. Howard Petrie speaking.

0: Big Sister, the story of Ruth Wayne and her problems as a woman, as well as a nurse, a wife, and a mother. Today's episode in just a moment, after this message from our sponsor. Arrival and departure. It was only a few short hours ago that Deanne Carville left the Glen Falls Railroad Station for New York and John. And now, Big Sister is just arriving at that same station, unaware of what has happened, but depressed enough by the knowledge of her own failure. The station seems even more drab and empty than it did that afternoon. And as Ruth walks toward the exit, she has the feeling that its drabness and emptiness may be a symbol of what her life is going to be like from now on. Then... I'll take your bags, Ruth.
1: What? Oh, Reed.
0: I won't drop them, really. That's it.
1: But, Reed...
0: Why so surprised?
1: Well, because when I spoke to Diane, I told her I didn't want anyone to meet me. Either you or Dr. Carville. It's terribly late.
0: All the more reason for it. I was afraid there might not be any cabs, and I knew there wouldn't be any porters. This way, I've got Dr. Carville's car.
1: Is he...
0: No. He followed instructions. He's home. Here we are. In you go. Have you had dinner? I wasn't sure whether there was a diner on the train, whether you wanted to go straight home or stop off someplace.
1: If you don't mind, straight home, Reed.
0: Of course. I'm not going to ask you any questions, Ruth. There's nothing much to ask. And, well, I know how tired you must be. But if there's anything you want to know... about what's been happening here.
1: Is Richard all right?
0: He was this afternoon. I called.
1: Then everything else can wait until tomorrow.
0: Right.
2: Glancing sideways, Reed sees Ruth's eyes close and her head go back against the shiny seat cover. And for the first time, he becomes aware of how exhausted she is by her ordeal. They drive on through the dark, quiet streets. Then...
0: Ruth, you're home.
1: Oh. Thanks, Reed.
0: I'll take your bags in.
1: No, you needn't bother, really.
0: Oh, I won't stay, unless you want me to.
1: Well, if you don't mind, I'd rather you didn't.
0: I understand.
1: I failed. You know that, don't you, Reed?
0: Now, why do you say that, Ruth? You can't tell just because he didn't come back with
1: you.
0: But
1: I did. When I went there to New York, I was a little afraid, but... I was hopeful. I was sure I could get him to see things in perspective. Then when I saw him, yes, even the first time, I just couldn't reach him.
0: Ruth.
1: When I left, I...
0: Ruth, please.
1: I'm sorry, Reed. I'm all right. It's just that, well, I did fail. I know I did.
0: Ruth, he needs time to think about whatever you said to him, and a lot of other things as well. Tomorrow, next week, next month, he may just pick himself up, get on a train, and come back here. The important thing is not to give up hope.
1: Thanks, Reed, for picking me up, driving me home, and for everything else.
3: Reed?
0: Why, yes, Dr. Carville. Where are you?
3: In here, the living room.
0: Oh, I thought you'd gone to bed.
3: What would be the sense of that? I couldn't sleep.
0: No, I suppose not.
3: Well, did you meet her all right?
0: Mm-hmm. Train was just a few minutes late.
3: And how was she?
0: Hard to say. You know how she holds on to herself.
3: Yes.
0: Ruth looked, well, pretty worn out.
3: I can imagine. What did she say?
0: Not very much. I didn't ask any questions, of course.
3: Oh, naturally.
0: Said that she'd failed, that she found out that she couldn't reach him.
3: I know. I felt the same thing, that he'd closed the door on everything and everyone he ever knew, locked himself away.
0: Well, I tried to tell her that there might be a delayed reaction, but, well, I don't think I was fooling her any more than she was fooling herself.
3: Well, I'll see her tomorrow. Talk to her, too. I don't know whether she'll want to come right back to the office again or not. In a way, it might be a good thing. keep her too busy to think. On the other hand, she doesn't know about Diane.
4: No. Well, at least I didn't tell her.
3: That's good. She's got enough on her mind as it is.
4: What about you?
3: What do you mean?
4: Diane, and now Ruth, too.
3: Oh, that. Somehow you can always be a lot clearer about someone else's problems than you can be about your own.
4: Yes, that's true. Funny.
3: What is?
4: Oh, the way this all worked out. Ruth leaving John, leaving New York, and coming back here. Diane leaving here and going to New York to John. If you knew the speed of the two trains, you could figure out exactly where they passed each other, going in opposite directions.
3: Very interesting when you put it in a mathematical formula, but people aren't algebraic symbols.
4: I know. Why do things like this have to happen? Why do...
3: Would you do something for me, Reed?
4: Well, of course. What is it?
3: I'm tired, awfully tired. Would you play something for me?
4: Well, I really don't feel very much like it.
3: Well, perhaps that's a good reason why you should.
4: Music hath charms, huh? And discipline. One of the first things you learn if you want to be a doctor. No emotion. Have to learn to control it. Nothing much you can do about what you feel, but just don't show it. Just go on as if nothing really touches you. And then after a while, atrophy sets in and you won't feel anymore.
3: Oh, please, Reed, please.
4: Sorry, Dr. Carvel. I'll just play.
0: We return to the story of Big Sister after this message from our sponsor.

0: about a half hour later now. Ruth is alone in the living room of a house she has lived in for years, but which now suddenly seems strange and alien, very large, very empty. Her housekeeper, Mrs. Carter, left a few minutes ago, but Ruth still can't seem to get herself to climb the stairs, go into the bedroom that, from now on, is going to have one empty bed. Finally, she does start up, walking quietly down the upstairs hall. She pauses for a moment outside Richard's room. Silence. But unable to restrain herself, she opens the door, looks in.
1: Mother, is that you?
2: Richard. Oh, did I wake you?
1: No, Mother. I tried to stay up. I wanted to wait for you. But then I must have fallen asleep. And, oh, Mother.
2: Oh, Richard, my dearest.
1: Oof. I missed you. I missed you an awful lot.
2: And I missed you more than you'll ever know. Well, that's why I just had to look in here. I couldn't wait until tomorrow morning to see you.
1: I would have felt bad if you hadn't. It's been an awful long time. At least, well, it seemed awful long.
2: Well, it couldn't have seemed any longer to you than it did to me, Rich. But I'm home now.
1: Yes. Mother?
2: Yes, dear?
1: Did Daddy come home with you? Is he here, too?
2: No, Richard. He's still in New York.
1: Oh, I see. I saw quite a lot of Reed, Dr. Bannister, while you were away.
2: Did you, dear?
1: Yeah. He took me to a ball game once and out fishing. I got a perch that size. Over a pound.
2: Oh, I wish I'd seen it, Richard.
1: Well, maybe we can go again sometime. Mother, is Daddy coming back?
2: That's a pretty hard question to answer, Richard, with just a plain yes or no.
1: You don't have to answer, Mother. I just thought...
2: I'd like to try, Richard. It's just that... Well, it is a little complicated. You see, I love your father very much. And I know that he loves both of us, too. We spend a lot of time together in New York talking about ourselves and about you. He wasn't very happy, Richard. He missed us both a lot. And he's going to miss us even more. But still, he felt it would be best if he didn't come back to Glen Falls with me right now. Not until he's sure he understands a great many things. It's not going to be easy for any of us. Because we can't be sure that he is going to come back. But we can hope. And somehow when you do that, keep your courage. Keep on hoping. Things do work out one way or another. Richard? Oh, bless you. Sleep well.
0: Bending down, Ruth kisses the sleeping boy, then tiptoes out of the room. She has no way of knowing whether what she has said has given him any comfort or reassurance. But, strangely enough, she herself feels better than she has in many weeks. And now, this message from our sponsor.

Listen tomorrow on this station to Big Sister. This has been a production of Nana Radio. Howard Petrie speaking.

0: Big Sister, the story of Ruth Wayne and her problems as a woman, as well as a nurse, a wife, and a mother. Today's episode in just a moment, after this message from our sponsor. Noon of a full and busy day, the day after Big Sister's return from New York. Thinking back over the morning, Ruth realizes, with a sense of gratitude and relief, that since office hours began, she hasn't once had a chance to think about herself and her problems, about John or Diane or the future. Then, as she crosses the empty waiting room on her way to the door...
1: Ruth! Oh, Ruth!
2: Oh, hello, Reed. I thought you were at the hospital.
1: Oh, I just got back. Where are you going?
2: Home for lunch.
1: Oh, well, I thought I might be able to persuade you to have a bite with me.
2: Sorry, Reed, not today. I'm afraid I've got a previous engagement.
1: Richard?
2: Yes.
1: Can I walk part of the way with you? I'd kind of like to stretch my legs.
2: Well, surely. As a matter of fact, if you care to, I'm sure there'll be plenty for you, too.
1: Well, thanks, Ruth, but... Well, I think he should have a chance to be alone with you. Besides, he's probably had enough of me to hold him for a while.
2: He told me that you'd taken him out several times while I was away to a ball game, fishing... It was awfully nice of you, Reed.
1: Nonsense. I did it the first time because, well, I knew he was lonesome. He missed you. But after that, it was because I enjoyed it so much myself. He's a pretty swell kid.
2: He thinks quite a lot of you, too. Reed, how much longer are you going to stay here in Glen Falls? Have you thought about it at all?
1: In a general sort of way. Why?
2: Well, I was just wondering how long a leave they'd given you from the medical center.
1: Oh, strange you're bringing that up. I got a letter from the center asking me when I was coming back. I still haven't answered them.
2: Don't you want to go back?
1: In a way. And in a way, I'd like to stay here.
2: In Glen Falls? But why?
1: It's hard to say. I suppose partly because I like the life, the people here. And partly because, well, Dr. Carville called it an exaggerated sense of the importance of direct contact with the patients.
2: I think that's true, Reed. We couldn't possibly get along without the doctor in general practice. He's the backbone of medicine. But where would he be without the trained researcher, the man who makes the discoveries he uses in his practice?
1: Et tu, Brute? Or did Dr. Carr coach you?
2: Oh, is that what he said?
1: Pretty much.
2: Well, I think he's right. I don't think I've ever told you in so many words how very much I appreciate your coming here in the first place, helping us out while John was away. I don't think I can tell you even now. I know how long you waited to get that post at the center, and I know what important work you were doing there.
1: I think you're the one who's exaggerating now, exaggerating the importance of what I was doing.
2: No, I don't think I am, Reed. In fact, I know I'm not. You helped us out in a very real emergency. But I really think you should go back to the medical center.
1: Well, thinking isn't always the whole answer, Ruth. Do you want me to go back?
2: Well, what difference does that make, Reed? Why should that enter into it?
1: It just does.
2: Then, yes, Reed, I do want you to go back.
1: Oh. Well, in that case, I guess it's something I ought to consider.
0: Let's go to New York now, to the one-room apartment on Washington Square, where John has been staying since he left the High Towers Hotel.
3: Yes, come in. I was...
4: Hello, John.
3: Well, Diane, what in the name... What are you doing here?
4: It's not a very cordial greeting.
3: I don't feel very cordial. I asked you what you were doing here. How did you find out where I was?
4: Well, if you want something badly enough, you usually can find some way to get it.
3: Oh, Davis, huh? At the hotel. Sometimes I...

0: Good evening, this is your hostess, Samantha. Welcome to Audio Theater, for August 19, 2021. 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Tonight's show's titles will be, Calling All Souls, Adam in the Darkest Day, and The Evening in the Morning. This show's original air dates were, October 31st, November 7th, and 14th, 1948. Now, sit back, relax and enjoy, as Quiet Please presents tonight's story, momentarily. This was requested by Sarah from Ohio, USA. Enjoy this evening's presentation.
1: Quiet, please. Quiet, please.

0: the American Broadcasting Company presents Quiet, Please, which is written and directed by Willis Cooper and which features Ernest Chappell. Quiet, Please for today is called Calling All Souls. I tell you what happened last Halloween, or All Souls, or All Hallows, or whatever you call it in your part of the country. I bet you can't guess where I was. Well, I was a couple of places. But where I started, I was sitting in a tight little room in a great big house. You ever been west? Well, you know when you cross the Mississippi River on the Santa Fe from Illinois to Iowa, about 4 or 5 hours out of Chicago, Fort Madison, Iowa? Ever notice that great big place right alongside the riverbank to your right? The big high walls and the towers and the big gates. That's right, the Iowa State Prison. That's where I was last Halloween. In a little cell. Oh, very comfortable. All by myself. Waiting. And not much more time to wait. Sure. The death cell. I was just sitting there playing solitaire on the edge of my bed, trying not to think of what was coming up and thinking of nothing else but that. I was pretending I'd paid the house $52 for the deck, and the house would pay off $5 for every card I got up in the top row. I was $32 to the good this particular hand. I didn't hear anybody come up. I didn't hear anybody except the guard walking around till this voice spoke to me.
1: Red 9 on the 10 of clubs, Lewis.
0: Oh. Hello, Delbert. Yeah, that's right. Coming in?
1: Yeah. How are you?
0: I'm all right. So far. How are you?
1: All right.
0: Sit down.
1: Yeah.
0: No soap, huh? Turned us down.
1: That's right.
0: What'd he say?
1: Oh, a lot of things.
0: What?
1: What's the difference? He said no.
0: It's tough, Delbert, when I didn't do it.
1: It's tough on me, too, Lewis.
0: Yes, but they're not going to hang you.
1: I begged him to give you a 2-week stay, at least, but he said his conscience wouldn't let him.
0: Conscience, huh?
1: He said if he felt I could turn up anything at all in 2 weeks, he'd be tempted to give you the benefit of the doubt. You've had 3 stays now.
0: Could you turn up anything?
1: Lewis.
0: Yeah, I know.
1: I've done everything I could.
0: I know. But I didn't do it, Delbert.
1: I know you didn't. But proving it.
0: You want to play cards? I guess I don't want to play either. Well,
1: I've done my very best, Lewis. My very level best.
0: I know, I know. It's pretty tough on me, though. Ain't it?
1: Certainly is.
0: No hope at all?
1: No hope at all. No witnesses? Plenty of motive? Your fingerprints all over everything?
0: I remember. Only I didn't do it.
1: Who did you? Got any idea, Lewis?
0: No idea at all.
1: I thought maybe.
0: I just opened the door after I'd knocked a dozen times. I just opened the door. There they were on the floor, I told you.
1: I know.
0: And I was so shocked. You know, I couldn't help it. I tried to. That's how I got the fingerprints all over.
1: You told me.
0: I admit I didn't like Harris. I didn't go for Etta very much either. But I didn't kill him, Delbert.
1: You told me.
0: I just went out there to ask him to let me have however much he could of that $2,000 he owed me for the pigs.
1: You should have made all those statements about how you were going to get the money or else.
0: I know it. He shouldn't have gone through his desk looking for the money either.
1: I don't know why the dickens you did that.
0: Well, I don't know either, but I said I was shocked. I just thought this was a good way to get the money if I could find it. Nobody would know, I figured. I knew if I didn't get it then, I'd never get it. They were lying there on the floor?
1: Lewis, listen, it was pretty hard to convince a jury you didn't do it with them lying on the floor and you going through the desk and blood spots on your suit and everything.
0: I know it, Delbert. I was crazy to do it. But I didn't murder him.
1: I know that, I told you.
0: Delbert. Are they sure enough going to hang me?
1: Unless...
0: Unless what?
1: They discover new evidence.
0: Where are they going to discover that?
1: They'll have to do it awful fast.
0: Where are they going to discover it?
1: You tell me.
0: There isn't any more evidence. Whoever really did it covered his tracks too good.
1: I'll say he did. Oh, you smooched it up fooling around.
0: Oh, my gosh, Delbert, I was just trying to see if I could help.
1: And seeing if you could find the money, Harris owed you.
0: Well, I know it was foolish, but...
1: Honestly, Lewis, now, you wouldn't expect anybody in his right mind to believe your story,
0: would you? But it's
1: true,
0: I tell you.
1: I know it's true, but I couldn't make the jury believe it, or the governor.
0: How do you know it's true?
1: What?
0: How do you know it's true?
1: Why, I just know it, Lewis. I've seen murderers before, you know.
0: You don't think I'm a murderer?
1: Of course not.
0: Delbert, don't you really think there's a chance of uncovering some new evidence? Really?
1: I think the only people who saw the murder, the only people who know who did it, are Harris and Etta themselves.
0: But they're dead.
1: That's right, they're dead, Lewis. Look, what I stopped in for, you want me to ask Father McIntyre to come round and see you now?
0: Thirteen steps up with your hands fastened behind you. 13 steps. Stop and turn around. The man says, stand here. Look down the 13 steps at the reporters, the doctor with a stethoscope hanging around his neck. Feel a man tying your feet together. Feel a floor give a little underfoot. See how the man stays away from the little trapdoor, reaching out to make the rope tight around your ankles. Listen. Father McIntyre's voice in your ear. A little rustling behind you and a black hood over your head and you can't see anymore. But you can feel the rope as it brushes against your neck, a little hairy and creepy crawly on your skin. And the weight of the knot, 9 turns on your shoulder. The floor gives a little underfoot. No, I can't. I can't. I thought I didn't do it. I tell you, I didn't do it. All I could think of was what my lawyer said, what Delbert said before he got up and opened the door and went away.
1: The only people who saw the murder, the only people who know who did it, are Harris and Etta themselves.
0: And Harris and Etta knew I didn't do it. Maybe they didn't know who it was that did it, but they did know that I didn't do it. Maybe they didn't. And maybe they did. Maybe they did know. Maybe they could tell me. Maybe they could... discover some new evidence, the way Delbert put it. Maybe they could tell me where to go, who to look for, what I'd find. I could tell it all to Delbert. He could go tell the governor, and I'd get a stay. Maybe the evidence would be good enough so they'd let me go. Maybe they wouldn't hang. But Harris is dead. And Etta's dead. I saw them dead on the floor of their house when I went... And they accused me of murdering them. They found me guilty. I'm in the death cell, waiting. Harris, Etta, don't let me die. Don't let them. Etta, Harris, have mercy on my soul. And when I heard the bell tolling somewhere in the distance, I remembered. I remembered what night this was. This was All Souls' Night. This was the night when the souls of the weary dead walked the earth again. Why, I remember when graveyards yawn and tombs give up their dead. And the sound of the bell tolling away in the darkness of early evening. Calling all souls. Calling all souls. And I wondered if my soul had to leave my body when I walked up the 13 steps and after, if my soul had to leave my body then, why could it not leave my living body for a while and go seeking after the others that stepped from the tomb this night? The souls of the weary dead, the souls of the unhappy dead, the murdered, the kindly souls that knew. Then I sat down again quietly. The fit of deadly terror was gone for a moment. I was exhausted and weak. I closed my eyes and the sound of the distant bell faded out as I thought. Why can't it be possible, I thought? All these things are not mere superstition. There's some foundation in every belief, I thought. I can't die. I'm innocent, I thought. And only those two know the truth. Calling all souls, I repeated again to myself. Calling all souls. And I stood up. I stood up in that brightly lighted, sorrowful place. And as I rose, I turned to look behind me. And there, on the bed, still in an attitude of despair, sat my body. And in a flash of darkness, the place faded away, the stone walls and the iron bars and the bare, narrow bed, the man in prison uniform seated motionless on its edge. And I stood alone in the darkness of a place I knew. Tall marble shafts gleaming faintly in the starlight. Curving gravel roadways hedge-bordered. And the scent of moldering flowers in the darkness. A dry rustle of a weather-beaten flag at the head of a low mound beside me. And loneliness. All aloneness pressing inward upon me like a living thing. The eve of all souls. And suddenly, quietly in the cold shadows, little whispers of innumerable voices. The voices of the wandering souls that hastened past me, seeking their dusty desires across the face of the world they once all knew. And then a voice, speaking to me in the dark, speaking my name in the darkness, calling me.
2: Lewis.
0: And another voice.
1: Lewis.
0: And I knew I had won, for these were the voices of the two they said I murdered.
2: Of course you didn't, Lewis.
1: Of course you didn't.
0: And a little child, a little boy, ran up in the darkness and took my hand and laughed to hear my name.
2: You remember little Tommy, our little boy that died when he was sick?
0: And I remembered. And in the darkness I saw many another I'd all but forgotten. Charlie Cullum that was killed at Romaine in the Argonne 30 years ago. Albert Newhouse, my Boy Scout comrade that drowned so many years ago. Grace Williams, who died at her husband's hand. Crowds and crowds of the ones who had gone before, spending this, their brief holiday, on their well-loved earth. And I, the only living soul among them, spending my brief moment with them to seek my life from them. On All Souls' Eve a year ago, Drip, Etta, and Harris there. And I said, help me. And Etta answered me.
2: What is there we can do now, Lewis?
0: You know I didn't kill you, Etta.
2: Of course.
1: Of course.
0: They're going to hang me for it.
1: You didn't do it.
0: But how can I prove it? Delbert said if we could find new evidence.
1: There's plenty of evidence, Lewis, to be found.
0: Where? How?
2: Why, let me see. He found the money.
3: That's why you couldn't find it, Lewis.
0: But if he found the money, it must be gone by now.
3: No, he has some of it left.
0: But what good does that do?
3: Why, there's a list of the numbers of the bills somewhere.
0: They looked for it. They couldn't find it.
2: Have them look in the bedroom, Lewis, behind the third drawer in my chest of drawers. I know where it is. It fell down there.
0: Oh, that's wonderful. That... But what good will it do now? Unless you tell me...
3: There's plenty of evidence, Lewis, if you'll just look for it. He ripped his coat on the catch of the living room door. There's threads there that could be identified.
0: You know who did it? You know who did it?
3: Yes, we know.
2: Yes, we know.
0: Then tell me. Tell me, and I'll see. Delbert will see that he confesses. Look, I tell you, they're going to hang me for it. Do you hear? Tell me. Oh. And you still hate me. And you haven't learned mercy since you... You're going to let me die because you hated me while you were alive.
2: Lewis.
0: You're going to carry it beyond the grave. You're going to keep it to yourself and let me hang.
3: You hated us, Lewis.
0: Yes, I hated you and I hate you now. Ghost or no ghost, soul or no soul, I... No, Harris, have pity on me. It's all over now. There's no use hating me. Don't you hate the man that killed you? Don't you?
3: No, Lewis, no.
2: We don't hate him.
0: But you hate me. You're going to let me die. You know I'm innocent. You're going to let me die just because we didn't like each other on Earth.
3: Lewis, listen to us. There's no such thing as hate anymore with us.
0: Then why don't you give me a chance to live?
3: Go back, Lewis. Go back to your body.
2: Go back.
0: Go back. To die.
2: Dying isn't so bad, Lewis. You don't see any unhappiness among all these souls, do you?
0: I don't want to die.
3: You'd rather save your life for a while at the expense of somebody else's life?
0: But I'm not guilty. And he is.
3: Go back, Lewis.
2: Go back.
0: I won't go back till you tell me who killed you.
3: Listen to me, Lewis. You're tampering with things that you have no right to know. Your soul has left your body before its time. You have come upon secrets that no living man should know. Your body is waiting for you. Go back to it while there's time.
0: While there's time.
2: It is only this one night that souls may walk the earth.
3: And when morning comes...
0: Well?
3: When morning comes, if you are still here... Lewis, I can make you no promises.
2: Go back, Lewis.
0: Tell me the man's name.
3: No, Lewis. No, it's none of your affair.
0: None of my affair? Don't you understand what I said to you? They're going to hang me. None of my affair. Listen.
3: There was no need for you to send your soul out seeking us, Lewis.
0: I don't get that.
2: We have been waiting for this night, Lewis.
0: Well?
2: Tell him, Harris.
3: He will have to come with us now.
2: Yes, that is the law.
3: You should not have come here. Lewis, there is still time, but only a little time. If you go back now...
0: I won't go back. I won't go back until you tell me.
2: You have no right here, you know, Lewis.
0: But I'm here.
3: And now it is too late.
2: Yes.
3: You will have to come with us.
0: Where are you going?
2: Tell him, Harris.
3: We are going to visit the man who murdered us.
0: You what?
3: I told you there was no need for you to come here, Lewis. We have a way of taking care of this man.
0: I don't know what you mean.
2: Haven't you ever heard of haunting, Lewis?
3: Come with us now, Lewis.
0: No.
2: You You must come.
0: You're really going to haunt him? And make him confess?
3: We are going to appear to him, Lewis.
2: What he will do, we cannot say.
3: But when he sees us...
0: Well, then I'm going back to the prison.
3: No.
2: No.
0: I'll go back and I'll call the warden. I'll get Delbert. Tell him that there'll be a confession. Delbert will get me a stay of execution. Then when he confesses, I'll be... Who is it, Harris?
3: Come with us and you will see.
0: No, I'm going back to the prison, I told you. Get things all set up.
3: No, you changed your mind too late, Lewis.
0: Too late? Why?
3: No, Lewis. You have meddled too much. You have gone too far. The souls of the living have no place here. But you have come.
2: We told you to go back while there was time, Lewis.
0: Yes, but...
3: Now you must come with us.
0: No. No. I want to go back.
3: Come.

0: High, high up over the face of the sleeping starlit world with the tiny lights of the living far below us. The broad, peaceful farmlands, the sleeping cities, the broad breast of the great river far below us. The universe throbbing with strange, compelling song. And above us, around us, the sense of a million souls. A million, a myriad, a countless multitude returning joyously to their single night upon the earth they loved. And I looked up in the clearness of the haunted night, and above me, the endless pathway of the Milky Way glowed with a strange splendor. And Etta plucked my sleeve.
1: The pathway of the souls, Lewis, the way we all return.
0: And I saw the features of the ones I had loved, of strangers, of men and women and little children, of boys in ragged uniforms, of bearded ancients and smiling babes in their mother's arms. And on their faces in the sparkling night, an expression of awful eagerness, of long-awaited realization that this night they would once again rest upon the mortal earth. And I, even I, the only living soul amongst all the multitude of the dead, even I felt an overpowering desire to set my feet again this moment upon the reality of Earth. And I closed my eyes for a moment. And when I opened them, we three were in a room. And on a bed there was a sleeping man.
2: This is the man.
1: This is the man.
0: Who is he?
2: Go and look.
0: No.
1: Go and look.
0: I don't want to.
2: Go and look, Lewis.
1: You must go and look, Lewis.
0: He lay there, sleeping as innocently as any child. The covers were drawn up about his face as if he were shutting out some childish fancy of boogeymen in the dark. But I knew him for a wicked, guilty man. The man who held my own life in jeopardy.
2: Look at him, Lewis.
1: Look at him, Lewis.
0: And I lifted up the comforter that hid his face and bent down to look at him. Delbert. Delbert. My friend. The man who had defended me in the courtroom and lost. The man who had gone to the governor. Or had he gone to plead for my life? Delbert, the man who told me, of course I know you didn't do it. Of course he knew. He alone of mortal men knew the murderer. For the defender of the accused man was the murderer himself.
2: Wake him, Lewis.
0: No.
1: Wake him.
0: Delbert. Delbert. Delbert, wake up.
3: Lewis! Lewis, what are you doing here?
2: He came with us, Delbert.
3: Harris!
1: Harris and Etta, Delbert.
3: No! No, go away! You're ghosts!
2: We are human souls, Delbert. Come to hear your testimony.
3: No! No, I won't tell you anything.
0: You murdered them, didn't you, Delbert?
3: No!
2: You murdered us, Delbert.
3: No, I...
1: Confess, Delbert.
3: I didn't do it.
0: You did do it.
3: You, Lewis. You can't be here.
0: Confess.
3: Well, I...
1: Confess.
2: Lewis must hear you, Delbert.
3: Lewis! Lewis, I did do it. I killed them, Lewis. I murdered them. I knew I could throw the blame on you. I knew I could get you convicted and I could save myself. I hated them too, Lewis. Oh, Lewis. Lewis, forgive me. Lewis, forgive me.
0: May he forgive you, Delbert? Ask Harris and Etta to forgive you.
3: Harris. Etta.
2: We have already forgiven you, Delbert. But you have done a great wrong to Lewis.
1: You will be punished, Delbert.
3: I'll confess. I'll fall in prison.
0: I'm going back to my body now in the prison.
3: Lewis.
0: Thank you.
3: Forgive me.
0: Thank you, Harris. Etta.
3: Lewis.
0: I'm going back.
4: Oh, Harris, you...
2: Wait, Lewis.
4: What?
3: Lewis!
4: Be quiet, murderer. What, Harris?
2: You can't go back, Lewis.
4: I can't go back? Why, what if I... What?
5: You must stay, Lewis.
4: Stay? Stay? Why must I stay? My body's back there in the prison waiting for me. I've got to go back and live.
2: No, Lewis.
4: Why? Tell me why. Everything's all... What's the matter?
5: You tell him, Delbert.
3: Lewis.
4: Well?
3: Lewis. They hanged you half an hour ago.

0: title of today's Quiet Please story is Calling All Souls. It was written and directed by Willis Cooper, and the man who spoke to you was Ernest Chappell.
1: And Kermit Murdoch played Delbert. Harris and Etta were respectively Ralph Schulman and Mary Patton. Mr. Cooper and I are very grateful for the superb efforts of Albert Berman.

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0: 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I'm Audie Cornish.
1: And I'm Melissa Block. Facebook and other social networks have transformed the way we interact online. 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
2: Before Facebook, before MySpace, even before Al Gore, there was an internet. The 1980s internet, when users still connected through phone lines and communicated through simple lines of text. It may sound outdated, but today, that version of the internet is still very much alive.
3: How do you pronounce your name?
4: I always type it, so there's never really any need to pronounce it, but I guess Bullywiff, that's how you might say it.
2: Bullywiff is this guy's handle, his screen name. Offline, he's Pat McNamee King, a 23-year-old college student in Concord, New Hampshire.
3: So we're near your parents' basement?
4: Yeah. I'm connected to the internet through an Ethernet cable I pulled down through the ceiling. There's a big piece of exposed communication stuff, bunch of telephone cable wires. It's dark in here. Just storage, bunch of stuff.
2: Perched over a small laptop, Pat/Bullywiff logs into an online community called SDF. It's sort of like Facebook, Gmail, and a gaming site all rolled into one. But there aren't videos or pictures or even ads on the screen.
4: This is a lot more elegant, I think. This is just text. There's no mouse. It's just all in a command line. Using a mouse and having windows and dragging stuff around it's distracting.
2: This is the internet for people that actually understand how the internet works. Instead of websites, users are accessing a shared operating system. They can chat, email, and post within the system, but only by typing in commands. SDF has been around since 1987 and currently has about 30,000 members. But at one time, this type of computing was the internet.
5: They were extremely popular. They were like the alternative to AOL and CompuServe back in the early days. But nowadays, they're, very, very obscure.
2: Rob Fleischman is a computer scientist and internet expert. He says that at one time, porn and pirated materials were commonly shared on these systems.
5: These little areas of the internet that are not particularly popular are great places for nefarious characters.
2: Most of that business has migrated onto the mainstream web, along with all the legal activities, too. SDF is now really just a hangout for computer hobbyists. Back in the 80s, when users still had to use landline telephones to connect, they would usually only communicate with other computers that had a local number. Nobody wanted to pay long-distance charges. And because other users were in your area code, it was common for them to get together in person. Online friends actually became real friends. Today, users from around the globe are on SDF, but they still do occasionally meet up in person.
4: I think that would be really cool. I haven't come across anyone in Concord, New Hampshire. If I did, I'd love to meet up with them.
2: For now, Pat McNamee King is satisfied just surfing around on SDF. Rob Fleischman told me that this type of computing will never totally fade away. There will always be users that are willing to trade the bells and whistles of a website for the hard elegance of code. But because SDF requires some serious computer know-how, it will likely stay limited to the internet's basement. For NPR News, I'm Todd Bookman in Concord, New Hampshire.
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1: 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We will be talking to people on the airwaves, just like in the old days on the Robben Island. 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
1: 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Very much in the style of what I used to do as a college radio DJ. 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
2: This is my 大红袍. 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
4: This is Science Report. Today, vibroacoustics. Vibration. It can annoy or calm. Sound. It can foster serenity or destroy concentration. Put them together and you get the science of vibroacoustics. Just how the mixture of sound and vibration affects human beings is of critical importance, among other things, to our space program. Generally speaking, lower frequencies produce vibration, which is felt. Higher frequencies are more often transmitted as sound, which is heard. The combined effects of vibration and sound aren't simply added together. Often the two interact, producing an enhanced effect. Just how this enhanced effect influences human beings is the study of vibroacoustics. Dr. Kelly Wilshire, who works at NASA's Langley Research Center, elaborates.
5: Each particular person has their own limits or tolerance to noise and sound. Some people are very much annoyed or bothered by particular types of sounds, characteristics of sounds that wouldn't bother other people. So it's a very individualistic phenomenon.
4: Uncovering what parameters govern human response to a given condition of noise and vibration is the goal of vibroacousticians. Human psychology is a critical aspect of vibroacoustic research. It's also highly variable. Unbearable noise to an adult might be soothing music to a teenager. The immediate goal of this science is improved performance of astronauts. According to Dr. Wilshire, the focus of current work is to establish acceptable levels of noise and vibration for humans in outer space. But, she says, spin-offs from this space-oriented research will benefit us all. Science Report, a feature of the American Institute of Physics.
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5: 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You're gonna be tuning into this Banana Republic and all. 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

0: Haha, gotcha. 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

Hello, this is Tobe, coming to you live from a location approximately 1 kilometer to the south of the most heavy fighting in this conflict to date. 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
1: Hello, this is the Gordon Bodrog. From the S to the D to the F, I am the original SDF gangster. I'm a demigod cyber cheddar. And I like to go online. I'm a demigod cyber cheddar. I'm online all the time. 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Cause I'm a demigod cyber cheddar. And I never aim to please. When I ask you for your wares, I say it like wares. Cause I'm a demigod cyber cheddar. And I keeps asking for the wares. When I post on your news group, I end in the flames. Cause I'm a demigod cyber cheddar. And claim a claim to the flames. I'm a demigod cyber cheddar. And I like to go online. I'm a demigod cyber cheddar. I'm online all the time. I'm a demigod. I'm a demigod. I'm a demigod. I'm a demigod. I'm a dem. I'm a dem. I'm a demigod cyber cheddar. And I hope you like my

goes, Yemi, this are the Banana Republic. We's gonna be talking to yous at 2300 hours on Saturdays. And just remember, rules is rules. If you're not listening, I'm going to be taking you to the Robben Island, and yous also gonna have to be breaking the rocks up on the beach. Yummy.

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2: 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Great. Wonderful.
3: 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This is Big Time
2: Television.
3: Day after day, making tomorrow seem like yesterday. You know, we said there's no future. Well, this is it. This is Blank Reg talking to the Blank Generation.
2: 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And next up, more of the same. Have a nice day.
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0: Right. Great. 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
1: You will tune into the Wired Society. This is big time
0: television.
1: Day after day, making tomorrow seem like yesterday. You know, we said there's no future. Well, this is it. This is Blank Reg talking to the Blank Generation.
0: Hot and live from big time television. And next up, more of the same. Have a nice day.
2: This is
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3: Hi, both of you. Welcome to
4: Big Time. You want to check these ratings? I seem to have an audience of

0: map of the plan of William T. Love for a model industrial city. This plan was to dig a canal from the Niagara River to the Niagara Escarpment.
1: We are located in the upper Niagara River Gorge, above the gorge itself, in the residential community, the university.

0: Right. Great. 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
1: You're tuned into the Wired Society. This is big time
0: television.
1: Day after day, making tomorrow seem like yesterday. You know, we said there's no future. Well, this is it. This is Blank Reg talking to the Blank Generation.
0: Hot and live from big time television. And next up, more of the same. Have a nice day.
2: This is live and direct.
3: Mary, what am I on air?
2: I'm gonna fuss it.
3: What
2: enter.

Am I on air? Big time. Hi. Both of you. Welcome to Midtime. You want to check these ratings? I seem to have an audience of two. Hello. And welcome to Big Time Television. Live and direct. It's Big Time Television, the station where two's company and three's an audience.

0: 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Great. 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
1: You are tuned into the Wired Society. This is big time
0: television.
1: Day after day, making tomorrow seem like yesterday. You know, we said there's no future. Well, this is it. This is Blank Reg talking to the Blank Generation.
0: Hot and live from big time television. And next

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0: Good evening, this is your host, James. Welcome to Audio Theater, for Friday, December 15, 2023. This evening, on Audio Theater, we present a drama double play from the old-time radio series, The Sears Radio Theater. Tonight's show's titles are as follows: Conspiracy at the Golden Gate, and As You Wish. The air dates for this set of shows were April 2nd and 3rd, 1979. Now, sit back, and relax, as the Sears Radio Theater brings you tonight's features momentarily. Enjoy this evening's presentation.
1: That's the theme from the Sears Radio Theater. Tonight, a story of the West with Lorne Greene as your host. Here's a preview.
2: You have heard of the Confederacy which has been formed among some of the southern states.
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2: There's also a movement here in California to pull our state out of the Union, form a Pacific Republic, and lend our assistance to the southern effort. Your father and I are both part of this movement. I can tell you no more.
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4: This is Lorne Greene. Months preceding that fateful dawn of April 12, 1861, when the Southern guns opened fire on Fort Sumter, a little-known contest of loyalties was being waged in our westernmost state, California. The discovery of gold in 49 had lured people from all over the world and from every part of the Union. California became a state in 1850. The quiet village of Yerba Buena grew into the reckless and prosperous city of San Francisco, and millions of dollars worth of gold poured into the federal treasury every month. It was this fabulous outpouring of mineral wealth which made California the target of secessionists in the early months of 1861. Their plan? To divert the flow of gold to the coffers of the newly formed Southern Confederacy.
5: Now let me say again that we will no longer be controlled by an eastern government thousands of miles away in Washington. From now on, we must think of ourselves as citizens of the Pacific Republic, and once we overrun the federal garrison at the Presidio, we'll be free to assist our friends in the Confederacy with the gold bullion that's all they need. All right. Now, set yourselves up for one more round, men, then it's time to leave. Now, if the wrong people see you on the street at this hour of the night, they're liable to think that you're a secessionist. I have a special job for you, Mr. Kingston.
6: Yes, sir?
5: You're being in the shipping business and handling so much cargo between here and Charleston and New Orleans qualifies you for this assignment.
6: And what assignment is that, Mr. Hastings?
5: Be a man in front of your shipping office tomorrow morning. You're to meet this man and accompany him on foot to a safe house I've chosen for him. The address is on this card. Yeah. Nobody is to know his name or that he's in town. Just refer to him only as Colonel. Your presence with a stranger will arouse less suspicion than if I were to meet him. My politics are too well known.
6: What does this have to do with storming the Presidio?
5: Well, I'll explain that to you tomorrow. But remember this, Mr. Kingston. The South is counting on the success of our mission. Your property, your business, even your life will depend upon obeying my orders.
4: And that's only the beginning of our story.

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Our stars, Lynn Berman, Dawes Butler, and Ben Wright. 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Sears, where America shops.

0: the diary of the young merchant Toby Kingston that guides us through the inner workings of the plot to wrest California from the Union. It gives us the rare opportunity to hear how one conspirator dealt with the various responsibilities which tugged at his conscience at this little-known but crucial moment in the history of our country.
1: Wednesday, 7 a.m. My loyalties are with my business associates in the South and with my family in Virginia. I wonder if Hastings really means I will die if I don't follow his orders. Well, I'll meet this man called the Colonel down at the docks this morning and find out what all this is about. You wouldn't be waiting for someone, would you?
2: Maybe I am, and maybe I'm not.
1: My name's Kingston, Toby Kingston.
2: And who do you think I am?
1: The Colonel.
2: Well, you're right about that. I've been waiting here pretty near an hour. My rump is sore and my throat is so dry I can hardly talk.
1: Come on, take your bag. We've got to get you up to the safe house. Then we can get you some food and drink.
2: You're talking my language. Well, it sure is building up this time.
1: You've been here before, Colonel.
2: 11 years ago. I had gold fever, just like the rest of them. And I ain't no colonel, by the way. My name is Hiram Jasper.
1: Listen here, I'm not supposed to know your name, nor is anyone else in this town. And I don't care if you're a colonel or a jackrabbit, I'm calling you colonel because those are my instructions. The name Hiram Jasper has repeated itself in my mind. I vaguely recalled something about a couple of brothers named Jaspers who had worked a mine together up in Nevada City and a feud they were supposed to have had over a woman.
2: Hold on a minute. Hold on. I got a mind to see what this meeting's all about.
1: You can't stop here, Colonel. I'm not supposed to let you be noticed.
2: Now, who's going to notice me? They're all looking at that minister fellow up there on the platform. Excuse me there, man.
1: Colonel, no. I have my instructions from Hastings. There are to be no stops along the way. Now, come on. This is no place for us. Can't go running into every crowd you see, Colonel. There are spies everywhere.
2: Now, stay nice and quiet.
3: Toby? Hey, Toby Kingston, wait a minute. Well, I haven't seen you in centuries. Well, where have you been keeping yourself? I never see you at the Bell Union anymore.
1: I've got too much work. Big shipment of hides and flour going out. Look, Bill, I don't have much time right now.
3: Oh, I understand. But I just saw you go past the miners hall, and why don't you and your friend here... come in with me and listen to Reverend Starr King. He's a brilliant orator, that man. He almost makes you believe he can hold the Union together with the force of his will. You know, I used to hear him speak in Boston.
1: I'm in a mean hurry, Bill.
3: Oh, well, the least you can do is listen to what I found out this morning. I had breakfast with Reverend King, and he told me that General Albert Sidney Johnston is being removed from command at the federal garrison to Presidio. His replacement is expected to arrive this weekend. And the government thinks that General Johnston, being a Texan, might have the wrong sympathies. Hey, this is a big story, Toby. None of the other reporters have this information yet.
1: Oh, good, good. Well, we'll talk about it some night soon. I have to get along now.
3: Oh, well, sure, Toby. I didn't mean to interfere with your business.
2: Friend of yours, huh?
1: Yeah, he's a good friend, but I don't like the idea that he saw you. He works for a newspaper. He's a thinking man. Went to Harvard back in Massachusetts.
2: I don't reckon I ever been to Harvard.
1: He came out here, worked a claim for a month, and then came to me asking for a job. Said he wanted to...

I still have access to my Mastodon account while traveling. So I might toot that myself. People who don't know Mastodon, tooting is a kind of the parody of tweeting. And yes, toot is also a word for fart, as this came up a few times when I was explaining Mastodon to other people. What are we going to do today? So another reason I'm recording this, rather than desperately trying to find my Icecast password, is so I'm my brother and I are staying with my little sister in Australia somewhere. And what's happening? I know this is the Lispy Gopher show. We're going to get there eventually. I like both of those things, and right now I'm talking about myself. To the tune of these wonderful cockatiels. They're the big, white, intelligent parrots. But I was telling them that I really had to do this week's show, and my brother was explaining to me, no, you know, at Christmas time, you really have to spend time with your family. You know, the people who stick with you through thick and thin. You share like your triumphs and your difficulties with, and you know, you can all help each other. And I was like, yeah, the people on SDF, especially all our damn good cyber chatters on comm, and also new Mastodon people who should also be damn good cyber chatters on comm. I've been posting my traveling stuff on, I made a travel account, which was unvalidated for a while, though I believe I was validated by, I'm gonna say LDBeth. After just kind of, well, I guess I tooted about it on Mastodon. So a special thank you to all of our people over on Mastodon. Where I stay on mastodon.sdf.org because I view myself as the common man, even though I was allowed into the kind of SDF Mastodon Classic server as well with my normal Screwtape account. What did we want to get to? So, what have I been doing actually with Lisp and Gopher? So I've really been sucked into Emacs entirely, especially on my travel laptop. The only thing I've really got on it is Emacs. And so programming wise, I had to put kind of a halt on whatever I was doing before I came to Australia here, which included the advent of code, where I was kind of looking kind of jealously at

solution is, at one point I said, well, you really should be accumulating this. Like, you know, maybe you could use an after method to accumulate this. So that you're not retaining all this extra information, which would be inefficient. And MHCat, in a similar way to what LD Beth told me before as well, pointed out that MHCat was preserving all of that information for debugging purposes, because they're basically trying to solve, if you imagine that all of these advent of code company problems are like live problems. Your server is refusing connections. You have to fix something right away. And so I felt like MHCat was describing it like that. And so maximizing their debugging power was MHCat's priority. And yes, it would be trivial to just add an after method to accumulate as an optimization once there were no more bugs and the problem is kind of solved. Do I have any? Oh, I can see it's been 6 minutes. Welcome to the 6 minute mark of this show recorded several hours ago. Again, everyone. I should just speculatively thank people. I'd like to say thank you to. Oh, who's always in my show? We can see what I'm remembering. Thank you to Draw. Thank you to Exiled, hopefully. I saw Exiled's flog seemed empty. It was like it had the wrong permissions or something. And I haven't been in comm to talk about that, so hopefully Exiled's flog is returned. I'll open Emacs and go try and check it in a moment. Who else? Thank you to Northern Lights for staying around after Northern Lights' show. Thank you to Snowdusk. Thank you to Tin, who's probably asleep because Tin from Berlin is in Berlin. Who else is really cool? Everyone is cool. This is just like my remembering people's names. Gonna say thank you to. All right, I'm failing to read comm here from the distant past. All of our damn good cyber chatters and everybody listening to the archive, you're also a damn good cyber chatter in my heart. Let's fire up Emacs so that we're actually doing something. Emacs. Client, tack C, tack A, empty quotes. The Emacs daemon should have started if it didn't. All right, okay, we're in Emacs. So what I ended up doing is something I think every single Emacs user does every couple of years, which is I wanted to integrate GraphViz dot with with other things I'm doing in Emacs. And now there's a little project that's not in Melpa or anything because it's kind of bite-sized enough, I guess. And it's quite a few years old now, called Org Mind Map. And all it does is make a graphviz.graph of your org headings, where the hierarchy is interpreted as a directional graph. And if you name headings with previous heading names, it construes that to be a link back to a previous node. So you can make you can put together your web, or I guess you can put together a cyclic directional graph out of a series of acyclic nested org headings. And I think it exposes, it definitely exposes color. I think it exposes a few other things as well, but kind of one point of using org mind map is that it's gonna be something every Emacs user has kind of looked at doing. Oh, GraphViz dot, if you don't know, is since 1991, it was the AT&T

kind of automatically generated graph visualization solution. And so since 1993, it's had basically really cool clustering algorithms. And there are a few kind of classic, kind of kludgy techniques to get nice looking graphs out of it. And it has lots of electronics applications and I guess control flow applications. Just basically anything you want a good graph, arbitrary graph visualization from, it does. One thing it doesn't do very well, there's a trick for it, is let you just position, you're not manually positioning nodes. That's the entire point. It's like your nodes are data and your edges are data. And GraphViz figures out what you want to do. You can kind of trick it into doing certain things using style equals invis nodes and edges, so that you could stick several nodes or several edges that are invisible from an invisible node with a high weight if you wanted to trick it into structuring your or visualizing your graph in a certain way. Well, how did I get onto that topic? Org mind map doesn't really do that. Org mind map just wants to show you your org markdown. Org mode is a markdown popular in Emacs. It's built into Emacs, but there's a more recent fancy one, and it's kind of literate programming. So the idea is that you have a text document, and within your text document you have these source blocks. And so I was putting that together, was one of my kind of projects. Hopefully my volume level didn't really change. I got tired of how I was holding this laptop. I should actually open this so I can be looking at what I'm talking about. No, I'll just continue talking about it for a little while. We've been going for 11 minutes 30. So what was I actually doing with this? Yeah, and so it's really cool that you can have an org mode document with, well, this org mind map is a good starting point. I guess one part of this project, I would have to fork it to have more explicit control over how it's converting an org document to GraphViz dot, and hence to a PDF or a PNG. This will go on to my travel vlog, but I think it'll eventually make it onto Screwtape as well. Let's talk about an Australia story. So yesterday, my brother and I, my brother does, like, he's the kind of guy who does a lot of 50-kilometer trail runs. So that's what he was doing before we converged on my sister's place here. But yesterday, we were just at, I'm going to get it wrong again. We were at a waterfall outside what I'm going to say is Marysville, which is about an hour and a half from Melbourne. And what was the thing called? It was a name, and the name had an A in it, Stevenson Falls. And we were at, I'm going to say, Keller's Lookout, or Kepper's Lookout, or Keppel's Lookout. I get it mixed up. When I first saw it, I thought it was Kepler's Lookout. So we did, that was just 10K, and I think we did it in an hour, an hour and a bit. Maybe we weren't going quickly, so I think we might have done it within an hour and a half up and down, which is, it's more of a rapids or something. My brother had a more technical description of this. I might try and put a picture of Marysville from above that we took from that lookout. Thing is, when you get to the top, mountains in Australia aren't actually very big, and it's like we took the 10 the whole trip might have only been 10 kilometers, so it was a 5-kilometer ascent on this hill, and you get to the top, and there's just a road also going to the top. Which was good, because that means the track near the top is really well graveled, which made it kind of surreally easy once you'd climbed high enough. That wasn't really the feature event. That was very nice. I'll put a picture of that on my travel gopher and also on Mastodon.
And then I will, we were sitting in a park afterwards having a drink, and like other countries I've been to have things like blackbirds. And you know, if you're sitting in a park, there will be a bunch of blackbirds wandering around trying to find and pull worms out of the ground in a park. But Australia has medium-sized parrots, like small dog-sized parrots everywhere, instead of animals like thrushes or blackbirds or anything. And so we're in this park, and there were probably 15 cockatiels, which are the super intelligent big white parrots with a yellow crest. They were mostly minding their own business. There was a parrot that I don't actually know its species. It has a red face and breast and dark green, almost black, back and wings and tail. And so this parrot, clearly they like, this parrot wanted to get food from people, from me specifically. But it's cool to have a parrot kind of interested in you walking around. And so we're sitting there, and the parrot is just, you know, it comes like right up to you because it's, I guess, trying to grab some food. And we were eating Anzac biscuits, the Australia, New Zealand, I guess, Army Corps historical biscuits, which are just Afghan biscuits, I think. Oh, they're not Afghan. They're a cookie, and it's kind of like, what is that even called? Golden syrup and coconut flavored. That's my theory. And this parrot, so they're cool. They have really bright irises of their eyes, and they're actually, none of the parrots seem to be afraid of people. But it's walking around us, and you can see what it's looking at, and it will kind of blink and pause for a few moments while it's figuring out what it's going to try to do. And I'm keeping my Anzac biscuit well away from it, because, you know, I don't want to feed wild birds. You're not meant to do that in most cases. And so the bird has been like inspecting where my cookie is and how I'm protecting, my brother is protecting his cookies. And then the bird lunges for it, but it doesn't go for my hand at all. It flies straight into my face and starts kind of flapping its wings directly in my face. And Anzac biscuits are a bit crumbly, and it had broken apart a little bit, and I did in fact drop some Anzac biscuit, and the bird foraged around in the grass afterwards and was able to successfully recover some of my Anzac biscuit. Let's actually open a document, and then what are we going to do? Oh, my travel account is the only three-letter name I could think of is TFW. So you would have to go to like gopher.club/1/users/TFW. I think there's some references to it on my Mastodon. And then for some reason I called this sea loss graph, but it's not to do with sea loss. I forgot what sea loss was standing for. Oh, closure. Yeah, so my kind of innovation, what the reason I wanted to use org mind map, and what I wanted to glue to it, I wanted all of my nodes to be common Lisp closures that execute as according to the connections of the graph. And so what I did to add that infrastructure, and this is like the embarrassing kludge time. We'll get to Gopher later. At the moment, this is Screwtape's Lispy show. What did I want to do? Oh yeah, embarrassing kludge kind of revelation time. So the code is all in Common Lisp, and the document markdown is org mode, which you can have source blocks in, and it's org mode headings that are defining the directional structure of the graph. And so what I've used to or I've used a
mixture of e-lisp and Emacs keyboard macros, so that when you want to add a node, the way I've done it is you have to press Control-C-Shift-N. I think it's Control-C capital letters that you're meant to use for keyboard macro shortcuts. And then it prompts you for a new node name or kind of graph element name in the mini buffer. And then it just inserts a to-do with that heading. And it also inserts a using elisp. What else does it insert? It inserts a lisp source block and the kind of let over lambda closure template. It makes a closure and it pushes it to a master list of all closures. Because I was imagining that my graph is updating in cycles, so I'm just having, at the moment, at this scale at least, all the closures in one list, and you try activating every closure in the list, and the closures get connected by another elisp keyboard macro wizardry, I guess, to the previous heading, and they can be in more than one set of headings, so they can have more than one dependency, and it checks if the cycle number of their dependencies is different to what it last saw, and if all of the dependencies kind of have updated since this node last activated, this node will activate and get a new last activate cycle counter. So just every cycle, just I map C fun call to the kind of master list of nodes, which is, it's not always inappropriate at the scale of which I'm using it at the moment. It seems kind of fine, and the cost of fun calling a closure when it doesn't do anything is very low. Anyway, so this is pretty neat. Let me just check that this is actually working. I could do it to, what? I could do it to this file, but I had like an example file with just my nodes are named little alphabet sequences. Oh, you're not going to see this. I guess I could put this on my vlog afterwards. I guess I'm kind of obliged to. So I have an org file, and then if I think I have to run this document to get all of my I mentioned I was using elisp and keyboard macros referenced from elisp, but then I'm actually in common lisp, so I want to be sitting in my slime REPL because I'm in Emacs and I'm not cool enough to be using Sylvester's improved slime. And so the way common lisp works inside Emacs is there's actually an external server that is the common lisp REPL, and Emacs is talking to it, and this is called swank, and it's how Emacs talks to common lisp, but the swank server is in fact not it's not elisp, and it's not really inside Emacs. It's if you remember that where people say, "Well, Emacs, you need external tools, and integrating with external tools, which spawns great new external tools." Swank is one of those. But you have to set a variable to allow Swank to tell Emacs to execute elisp blocks. After which you have this Swank. Let me just search what it is. Swank. Oh yeah, Swank. And it's an internal
function, swank colon colon eval in Emacs. And you can just give that an unevaluated, so a quoted form of ELISP rather than common Lisp, which are a tiny bit different. But ELISP has basically everything you can do in Emacs is kind of grounded in ELISP. I guess in a similar way to GNU image manipulation program and its internal scheme definitions of buttons and that kind of thing. Yeah, so the way that this is all being controlled from the REPL is this swank colon colon eval in Emacs. Why am I talking about this? This was an aside. All right, well, it was an interesting aside. Let's go back to the front of this document, and then I need to load all this stuff. I don't have it in my init at the moment, so I guess I have to do org babel execute buffer. Would I like to evaluate this block? Yes. Would I like to evaluate all closures, where I just def var all closures? Not connected. Great. So we can start slime. You're getting like the spoken word Emacs Lisp, common Lisp experience. So now let's org babel execute buffer. I should probably bind that to a key because it's quite common. Yes, I would like to def var all closures. Yes, I would like my generic closure template. And so I also have a macro for making some parts or changing some parts of that closure template. I'm not going to tell you about this macro because I see in my doc string for it. Involves anaphoric lists of sources and unhygienically set f's the parent states. Let's not talk about that one. Yeah, this is important. So just, I think ELISP commands I've forgotten that I've kludged using keyboard macros. And then utilities for changing the colors. All right, that seems to be all of that. So then I'm in an example file now, and what do I have to run? All right, so let's actually mess with colors a little bit, and I will preserve this in a way that you can then visually experience on my gopher, and I'll refer to that from Mastodon. So. But first, I'm gonna, I'm going to divest a little bit. Sorry, I'm repositioning my laptop again. So I had to think of some things to do with this. And graphs are a very, I think you can represent anything as a graph. Pretty much. I guess a directional graph would be a certain thing, though if you change your arrow style, you could argue that it's not a directional graph, but mine is very much a control flow directional graph experience with these kind of modulated by clock cycles and whether the source nodes changed in the last clock cycle. So what was I doing with it? So you can put little programs inside it where your programs just kind of sit inside the lambda of the closure, where the lambda will also have its maintenance responsibilities, but it'll basically run your program, or bits of your program. And so I'm putting my kind of logic in there, and also though, so my kind of Christmas theme was to have this directed cyclic graph stuff. I was thinking an obvious utility is just to attach notes or some kind of electronic musical experience or recording or something to the closures. And it can be stateful, as so they evolve over time and have a memory, at least a runtime memory at the moment. Yeah, so I was planning to do music, and there's also a graph visualization, which I got almost for free from org mind map.
And then I got kind of preoccupied with how lame it would be to see a graph and like a colorful kind of graph is dot e graph, and be able to listen to a sequence of notes. Oh, you're going to be disappointed that I didn't actually. Oh, this is purely infrastructural. I should try quickly adding some notes to this and making a more complicated graph. But my point was that I wasn't actually directly trying to write a series of notes in this. Rather, it's the logic, and it will produce a self-similar directed graph of closures that is the series of notes that have hysteresis, I guess. And so it's kind of, is that homo iconicity, but not really common Lisps, kind of a graph homo iconicity, in that the fundamental units of this are graphs, and the common Lisp code and the org mode markdown and the graph vis dot visualization are different parts of it. But if you're hearing a series that are being depicted by a graph at kind of human levels of speed, I thought, how lame is it that you're looking at a static picture? So I kind of put probably a little bit too much work into the exercise of at so the closures also will update the colors, which are properties in the org mode document, so properties of each node in the org mode document. And so the graph picture will evolve over time, even though I'm just exporting it as a PNG at the moment. With the idea that you can see it visually, and some notes could be playing. I'm actually not gonna do that live. How lame am I? Depends if I'm like stalling for time later. I will do that live. Oh, but so I have to, you have to run some ELISP. To some ELISP gets run to transform the org document as part of updating this graph. Anyway, I'm over here, so what did I actually, now I have to remember what my actual API is. It's early in the morning in Australia. Not that early. How are we doing for time? Oh, we've got over half an hour. Well, I'll just upload this, whatever happens. I'll try and segue over to talking about Gopher. So we had like the Lispy half of the show, then we'll get to the Gopher half of the show. And then I'll actually put up some kind of audio and visual e stuff on my Gopher and also on Mastodon. Though I tried uploading an MP3 to Mastodon, so it's very easy just to put an MP3 on your Gopher, a little 3 MB MP3 on Gopher. So I've been referring to those from my Mastodon, where I imagine you could use links, because not everyone is an Emacs person. Pipe a links tack dump to MPV tack. I tried uploading MP3s to our extremely already burdened Mastodon instance, mastodon.sdf.org instance, but it seemed like it was uploading, but then it hung, so I don't think you can actually put MP3s on our Mastodon instance, or you couldn't when I tried 2 days ago. So I'm going to say, well, let's just, so you just run org mind map, right? Oh, after I found org mind map often wants you to org element cache reset. I guess it leaves some dirty state of some kind. Then we can org mind map write to a PNG, and it just makes a PNG with underscore diagram at the end of it. So I'm gonna look at this. You're not gonna be able to see this, but yeah, that sure is. And see, there's oh, you can't see, but there's AA is a green node, which has orange node CC as a source, but AA is also a source for CC. And there is a BB node, but
nothing, it has no sources, but it is also a source for CC. So I have that. And A and BB are both green nodes, but CC is an orange node. So I think if I go over to my slime REPL buffer, and then how would I have done this? Would I have update color? Hopefully I named it that. I could go look at that document I was just evaluating a moment ago, or executing a moment ago. Let's update color AA to be blue. Is it gonna work? That function is undefined. The dog that lives here is how are you, Dylan and Saddle? I'm just yes, thank you. Saddle is going outside as Saddle needs to. What did I actually, okay, now we're having the kind of live recording problem of I have no idea what I named this function. Oh, it was just color, not update color, because it's both, it will either get the color or, so if I go color AA, color is undefined. Was it in a

In this session, I didn't set Q that variable. So let's val expression set Q. Oh, I have to go look at where I actually did it. I must not have uploaded, or I must not have executed one of my dependencies. Oh, that's gonna haunt me. Live problems. So you'd really think it was in here somewhere. Did I not ever successfully up? I think there was another file. I'm just waving politely to Dylan, who I never know the correct words now. I guess is my sister's partner or boyfriend or something like that. I'll upload pictures of this later, and I'll find why my buffer didn't set queue that variable that lets swank drive elisp. And then, so let's fire up alpha mode and talk about what's happening in our gopher space at the moment. So if we alpha, g is undefined. Okay, so I'm g'ing over to gopher.club in Emacs alpha mode, which a few people found on my Mastodon when I referred to that. And I think it's much, much nicer than, or more powerful. So far as Emacs is nicer, I think Emacs is more powerful than links, though links is everywhere and kind of minimal. Am I running out of time after that kind of rambling? Oh no, I keep saying we're running out of time and barely a minute has passed. Oh, Exiled has a recent flog post that I must have missed. No, Exiled's flog is still empty. I don't know the keyboard shortcut for alpha tack back, so I just keep executing that full command. So at the top of the list, we have undo. Oh, I think the soul's code. Oh, undo is reading a book about psychology and victimhood and lack of meaning. This is too long for me to suddenly read on air. And there were some other gophers I wanted to get to. There really should be a... See, if I was in SDF's commode chat right now, I could ask someone what the keyboard shortcut for alpha back is, or I could check it in the help. There is what I believe to be a French flog, which, yes, I can't read, but bon visit. Thank you, Voldebet. Sorry, Quad Libet. That doesn't look like French to me. Somebody can reveal the deeper purpose of this flog to me as well. How lame is this? I'm just telling you I don't understand these. Exiled's flog seems to be empty, which I would suspect could be a permissions issue. Need to run make gopher tack p if you don't manually set your permissions. Which, I mean, you can just... it's a little tricky. You can just chmod go plus rx... tack big R for recursive the directory, but Gophernicus doesn't like that for gopher map permissions, because gopher maps are actually gopher maps are normally a script that's executed rather than a static document by Gophernicus, and it's also the wrong permission for CGIs in general. But if you're just using automatically generated gopher maps, so if you didn't have a gopher map file, and if you're not using CGIs, that make gopher tack p or is just the same as, I believe, chmod go plus rx tack big R, and then your gopher directory that was generated by make gopher setup.
What was Sigsidjuja's? I should practice saying that. I like this picture of a rabbit, which I think is more apparent here than in my dark field links. This is a gopher that has a gopher novice kind of helpy thing. People of the Fediverse. I remember reading this. Oh yeah, I like this because I also noticed at albatross@mastodon.sdf.org, who might be in comm right now. Well, comm, Albatross, if you made it to comm. I think Albatross was asking me where the chat was for this show, and hopefully Albatross is in there. And I trust in all of you damn good cyber chatters to be holding down commode chat while I'm away and awry. But this gopher knew who Albatross was, who is Bob Alberti, he, him, who has a personal description that this gopher is also relating. So they did some 80s game programming, and also is one of the RFC 1436 authors. Yeah, so extremely cool. I thought you were cool already, Albatross, just because you were interested in Gopher and you were on the SDF Mastodon. And you are extremely cool. So I was basically right, is the direction that I'm going with this. But I'm not going to read all of this stuff, but that was a fun and informative find because, I Mastodoned briefly with Albatross. So let's get back to this list. We'll eventually run out of time. I really, really need to. Do you think it's going to be capital B? Do you think I could actually look at the help screen? Then what was happening with a gopher hole in Tokyo, Japan? Things have been nice recently. I guess cold weather over there. What was disconnecting about? Yeah, so doing offline things as well as using NM03 or C's Palm Pilots and things, using fountain pens to write things. I think the last entry I was looking at was about updating their scrapbook. There was an earthquake, which was the interruption to kind of nice things, and NM03's winter break is coming up soon and cannot come soon enough, which will star more adventures around the city. So I can vicariously experience Tokyo. If I was a better and more diligent author, you could be vicariously experiencing the outside of Melbourne right now. I'll put some pictures up, and you might have been experiencing a little bit of the Tale of the Dawn chorus over here. If we elfer back our way over here, Saltcake Smokestacks, I think just the book list got updated. I don't think there was a new flog on Ricky G's. And those book lists are worth reading, the 2022 book list. 2022, which is drawing to an end. Then we get to JNS's gopher hole, which directs us over to JNS's link error gopher hole. And this was an interesting one. So AI/copyleft rant. And I think I didn't think of, or I didn't follow the news about what GitHub was doing with their deep learning AI trained on stuff. So this is an article that deals with that. And there are some really proximal problems with licensed rights to deep learning sources. So people are basically training, Microsoft specifically is using stuff they wouldn't really be allowed to put in a training data set as a training data set. But I'm not saying that very eloquently, but our friend John did, and so I would suggest reading that.
And John, like me, is a person who licenses things under AGPL V3, which is the one where it's like a GPL V3 or later like copy left license. But the Affero part of it, the GNU Affero part of it, adds a clause that if you're just offering a GPL V3 licensed software as a service through a website, the GPL V3 also applies to your web service that's just running a GPL V3 app because there was a, according to some corporations, I guess, there was a loophole that allowed people to just put, as long as they're offering a web interface to running the GPL V3 licensed software on a different server, they didn't have to expose that. And AGPL V3 just takes away that supposed loophole. I think the Free Software Foundation's position is that that loophole isn't a real thing, but kind of the pragmatic approach. Because all of this interacting with copyright law stuff is purely kind of pragmatism, because everyone's goal is that copyright is kind of bad and broken. And copyleft is just trying to make the people who are mainly kind of benefactors of problems in the copyright law stick to their own, obey their own rules, sort of. That's what I'm saying. Now go read what JNS actually did. Can I actually get the gopher item identifier over here? Is it in the buffer thing? No. All right, if I actually knew more about using Elfer, I would tell you. But just go to gopher:/gopher.club/1/flogs, and you can find JNS's article on this and talking about it. And it's not just Microsoft GitHub that is doing this and has clashed with GPL licenses and then blamed their free account users for violating the GPL rather than them violating the GPL or something, just kind of comically evil. I didn't think GPT was that new, so I was surprised. It's not just JNS who's worried about this. This has been a kind of recurrent topic. I guess something must have happened in some part of the tech world that I mostly ignore with AI. I guess it is noteworthy that Microsoft GitHub was doing this. And I would be suspicious that GitLab's probably trying to do this and just hasn't yet. I guess I know somebody who works at GitLab. I could talk to them and they would probably not tell me. I don't think that person would share their internal secrets with me. But I like the, we should use whatever the one that JNS hosts an instance of that I can never remember the name of. That's the right way to use, to host a Git if you must. And then eventually that OpenBSD-oriented project of GOT will get mature enough that people can actually happily use it. Though GOT at the moment, and maybe in perpetuity, just works off bare clones of Git repositories for compatibility reasons, though GOT doesn't aspire to be Git. Anyway, this one is about GitHub's AI coding tool, which is deriving code from GPL licensed code and then providing it for payment, but without releasing the source of the bot that was trained on GPL licensed code. That's my reading of it, but I would actually read the article. Better mention everyone else, and then my voice seems to be running out, even though I'm eating this coffee, and I've probably woken up everyone in this house, like that dog and guy over there. Anna is doing something. AGK, J for joy. Well, I think these were all kind of Christmas seasonal, and Anna's talking about her first daughter. Everywhere here. So the previous one, J for joy, and then there was also like love and peace, of which I only had a look at the joyful one, because I've been busy doing Australian things.
that German language gopher hole, which I don't really know what's happening. Stouffer is up to something. Silly Laird, who I know is a damn good cyber chatter now, has an empty gopher hole. What was Stouffer doing? Our creative writing gopher. If they wouldn't have been a fish, or my own awkward friend. I can't remember if I looked at these yet, but I enjoy creative writing gophers. And then what was I going to mention? Oh, so there's Trow the Game, who I thought was another new gopher. You can. This is left as an exercise to the reader. You should be casually reading all these little snippety floggers, or varies up to quite large articles. There's lots of reading material that could go on Salt Cake Smokestacks Ricky G's reading list. Just read like the current Bon Gusta flog aggregator, or just read all of the flog updates on gopher.club. What did I want to get to? Oh, a while ago, I thought in some previous episode I mentioned Lohan G, but I might not have. And then I was talking to Lohan G on comm. So let's just check this out. And so Lohan G has a flog and about page. And I think it was just a first post flog, but I remembered you this time, if not the other time. Oh yeah, and it starts off with this very long introduction with ICANN has small internet, which you know things are going to go well. And they're doing the great kind of non-emoji, just an O for the head and then brackets for raised arms approach. Oh yeah, I did talk about this because Lohan G attended that Bitreich conference, where Bitreich have a gopher project over in onion routing land somewhere. And I was talking to Lohan G about that, and so I think the conference was pretty cool, but it gets a little bit scary in onion land because you have less control over what other people are doing because onion routing is providing layers of anonymity. Where I know you're listening to a non-radio at the moment, but this is in fact a non-radio as opposed to an anonymous radio. I guess you would say an a non-radio, but in that case we're just doubling up on whatever particle ah and on both are. So Lohan G is fun to talk about with this. Lohan G's primary goal of this gopher space in the near future will be to function as a place for me to explore the gopher protocol. Lohan G, you should find Albatross, whom I hope found the SDF commode chat, and you could have a much more interesting conversation than my Australian veranda recording several hours earlier. I think we're meant to be going swimming today, which is a thing that happens in Australia, where if you fall into some water and you desperately flail your way to a bank and climb out, and your main goal is to get out of the water. And in Australia, something we do is, after that, we fall back into the water, which is probably a metaphor for some of my lisp, common lisp, e-lisp, Swank server communication live org mind map graph is dot exercise. I think everyone integrates that ancient thin ish org mind map graph is dot Emacs plugin. Everyone tries to do something with that every couple of years. I'm confident. I bet SCM has done that. Hello to SCM if you're in comm or otherwise was listening, our damn good cyber chatter, DJ, eLisp, or Emacs, and Common Lisp, and game programming person. The kind of outgroup, Graphis dot implementation, there was actually one in Land of Lisp, which was that introduction to Common Lisp book that SCM put me onto.
actually that book implements one, which would be another and maybe arguably better approach than org mind map. But I think org mind map has been around for long enough. Its only dependency is that you would use, I don't know, package list packages to install the latest version of Dash, which is like additional Lisp util elisp list utilities. And obviously having GraphViz on your computer, which is everywhere and has been since 1991. All right, I think my voice has run out, and I think I've woken and probably angered everyone here. Oh, and I've totally run out of time. All right, goodbye, everyone, all my damn good cyber chatters and Mastodon listeners who should also be damn good cyber chatters. All right, have a great day. Thank you to Northern Lights for their show, which I should try to catch. I see people moving inside. I didn't tell my Australian stories, and I think my code isn't working very well, but a lawnmower has started. This is basically over. Goodbye, everyone. I love you all.

Conclusions. This, then, is the promise for tidal power. By its very nature, it cannot be isolated from the community. Although shown to be marginally unable to stand on its own economic feet, a tidal power project offers for the Severn Estuary, and hence for the country, major industrial and social advantages that threaten to relegate its importance in a scheme designed to exploit it. Can there be any doubt, therefore, of the future of tidal power if an overall picture is taken of the significance of such a project? And then there's a couple of references here, one of which is to a paper by the same author and R.G. Morgan entitled The Severn Estuary, Key to the Future of a Region, 1967, but it doesn't say where it was published.

see. Well, it's only half past the hour, so I'll read another of these articles, title of which is Doing the Easy Bit. From the wastelands of Hemel Hempstead, where the town planners should have allowed the river to run through the main street, we print with a great deal of pleasure a plaintive story of the trials and tribulations of the nuclear architects. And it's accompanied by a series of cartoons, and there's a small note at the bottom. All headings have been inserted by the editor. It does lose some of its force without the cartoons, but they. What easy bit? Why, the architecture, of course. The architecture of nuclear power. The sort of stuff one sketches on the back of an old envelope while waiting for the bus, or dreams up in the bath. Or does one? Togetherness. Share our little day with us for a moment as we begin by unfolding the preliminary civil and plant drawings from Knutsford and endeavor to reconcile one with the other. At least we have to concede that both departments are working on the same station. Having first deciphered the approximate shape of the thing, with a few intelligent guesses on heights and widths, we produce, at an early stage, a quick mini-model in card of the general massing, which can be stuffed into a briefcase to emerge triumphant at meetings like the proverbial rabbit. It gives our colleagues at Radbroke Hall some idea how their new young hopeful is likely to shape up, as well as helping us to start thinking in terms of function, proportion, punctuation, shade and shadow, and the rest of the architectural mystique. Low cunning. And then to more mundane matters, like keeping the weather out. It would be so much easier if all we had to do was cover the entire complex in towering cliffs and plateaus of concrete several feet thick, relieved perhaps by some of Mr. William Mitchell's sculptural effects, all at monumental cost. At least this would ensure that the floods, hurricanes, and dust storms kept in special reserve for attacking nuclear stations would be defeated from the outset. As it is, we endeavor to achieve immunity from the British climate by far more prosaic and less costly means, involving a combination of low cunning and pure genius. We have, too, the little matter of the schedule of finishes. To toss off one of these for a typical A station scheme involves some 280-plus separate compartments and areas, each with its walls, floors, and ceilings. Any computer will tell you this makes a grand total of well over 800 items. And when we are expected to specify a floor finish which is hard-wearing, non-slip, decontaminable, mechanical scrubbable, oil, grease, and stiletto heel-proof, pleasing to the eye and a delight to walk on, you have a measure of what we are up against. Le bon mot. We must endeavor also to overcome the skepticism of the Royal Fine Arts Commission, and convince its distinguished committee of our masterly approach to the problem by means of colored presentations.

Relatively easy to get sympathetic toward rolling, heather-clad, sheep-dotted hills, but entirely another matter when confronted with a waste of scrub-strewn shingle, perhaps enlivened here and there with dumps of old bedsteads and abandoned bangers. Supporting role. If a consultant architect has been appointed, then it behooves us to consult, and that right early. Quite often these gentlemen are stars in the architectural firmament, and besides wishing to express their own ad hominem, do not want to risk having their luster dimmed by any possible gaucheries on our part. Consult also we must with our good friends in engineering services, who heat, light, ventilate, and drain. But for our civilizing and restraining influence, without doubt they would fill up the whole plant. Without doubt they would fill up the whole place with ventilation plants, switch gear, ducts, and what have you, and clad it from top to bottom in one vast facade of intake and extract louvers. Rules and regs. After the tender has gone in, we may be asked to join in a little game called Questionnaire. Any number of players can take part, but there is a proper book of rules called the Amplified Specification. What you must not do is beg the question or give ill-considered answers. For example, if you are asked why it appears from your drawings that visitors are in grave danger of falling out of the viewing gallery straight down onto the pile cap, you must give a reasoned reply and not state wildly that the cost of parachutes has been included in the tender. Map makers. One major task is putting the jigsaw together in the form of a comprehensive drawings embracing the whole project, a sort of nuclear atlas. These are eagerly awaited, for without them no one would know how to get from, say, the active effluent treatment to the BCD room by the shortest legitimate route. A BCD burst charge detector. Since the turbine house now has a tendency to nestle coyly against the reactor building, swallowing up the control block in its amorous advance, our task is rather less spread than when it stood aloof at the end of a connecting bridge. If it eventually ends up underneath the reactors, in the ultimate embrace, we shall have to think seriously of inverted drawing boards and longer architects. Left with the baby. And so onward to the end. But our problems stay with us long after operations have settled down in the administration block, the fuel loading is underway, and our Radbroke Hall brothers have moved to pastures new. Of such are the icy blast which blows through the steam pipe bay, the draft under the station super's door, the little pool of water that always collects on the fuel store floor with the wind in the west, and the inevitable smell on the landing. These it is our special pleasure and privilege to eliminate. And so we hope to the next inquiry, and the one after that, as the bard has said, to do the act that might the addition earn. E.J.B.

See. I could certainly read the article on metrication, though I know of at least one person who would be gratified by that. Introducing croquet, a skillful and absorbing tactical game played in all kinds of weather. There's a column of extracts from paper, from newspapers and so on, starting with weird misprints. Electrical Review. In its offer to Nuclenor Spain and to Sinatom Belgium in 1066, TNPG, working closely with a production group of the Atomic Energy Authority and William the Conqueror, should have been 1966, obviously, but yes, they've printed a little, in boldface italics beneath each extract, they print a little editorial response. The Times. Fishermen at Poole were concerned today about a proposal to discharge radioactive waste into the harbor. The Southern Gas Board has asked the Ministry of Agriculture for permission to pipe 12 kilograms of uranium and depleted uranium into the harbor from a new gas works being built in the town. Well, if we can have gas-cooled uranium nuclear power stations, there's no reason why they can't have uranium-cooled gas works. No, I have no idea what's actually being talked about there. Thomson News. The CEGB have placed a contract with the Nuclear Power Group Limited.

of which John Thompson is a founder member, for the design, construction, and commissioning of the 130-megawatt electrical twin reactor Hinkley Point B AGR nuclear power station. If the boiler performance at our 1,300-megawatt Hinkley Point B AGR station doesn't come up to standard, we'll know who to blame. Applied Atomics. There was no longer any question of a fight between fossil and nuclear power stations. The decision had gone in favor of nuclear power. The fight was now on between different types of nuclear power stations. Quoted from IAEA Scientific Secretary R. Krim at the Conference on Nuclear Power Costs in London. And with no editorial comment. Daily Telegraph. Chemical giants' atom desperation threat. Desperation suggestions to cut power costs being suggested by big chemical producers. Dreams of do-it-yourself nuclear power have been jolted into life by Rio Tinto Zinc's grand design for Anglesey. RTZ has proposed to the government that it build jointly with the Atomic Energy Authority a 200 million-pound, 100-kilowatt nuclear power station. We are all in favor of cutting the cost of power. Canute has no hesitation in offering a do-it-yourself mini-nuclear kit to any chemical giant for a 200-kilowatt station for only 100 million pounds. Wound up being a thousand... That would refer to the 1,000-megawatt Vilfa station on the island of Anglesey. Nucleonics Week. Yankee passed the 7 million megawatt-hour cumulative generation mark on June 25th, the first commercial nuclear power plant in the world to do so. In the same issue of Nucleonics Week, a nuclear electricity generating chart was published and showed quite clearly that Barclay, Bradwell, Hunterston A, and Hinkley Point A had all passed the 7 million mark before Yankee. I think there's a terminology confusion there, because, of course, all of those British stations are two-unit stations. There's reactor, not every plant has only one reactor,

broadcast the Bradwell news sheet. First in the world, at 1648 hours on Wednesday, July 26th, Bradwell became the first civil nuclear power station in the world to achieve 10,000 million units sent out to the consumers. In a table, it says Top 10. Using Nucleonics Week as the source of reference, we list below the 10 most productive nuclear power stations in the world. The figures given are valid up to September 1967 and exclude the Calder Hall and Chapel Cross reactors. And then there's an asterisk for TNPG design and construction. So, number one, Bradwell, cumulative total megawatt hours gross, 11,886,333. Number two, Hinkley Point, so Bradwell is one of the starred ones. Number two, Hinkley Point A, 9,906,662. Number three, Barclay, star, 9,808,289. Number four, Hunterston A, 8,159,882. Pardon me. Number five, Yankee, in USA, 7,331,354. Number six, Dresden, in Illinois, 7,151,579. Number seven, Dungeness A, star, 6,753,985. Number eight, Latina in Italy, star, 6,001,198. Number nine, Indian Point, near New York City, 5,705,195. Number 10, Trosfynydd in Wales, 5,579,548. Let's see, there's a geographical article about Ayrshire in Scotland, where the Hunterston plant was located. On the Firth of Clyde, not far, as these things go, from Glasgow.

P-R-I-S. Royaume Uni. Hunterston B. Hunterston B, alas, has been shut down. Actually, at the beginning of this year, owing to engineering difficulties. And so if I want to visit a nuclear power station during the, in the course of going to the World Science Fiction Convention in Glasgow, I shall have to pick another one. Because it was quite close. A pity that. But there's a description here. I'll read you. There's a couple of pages occupied with the description of the Hunterston B AGR station, with the construction of which was expected to take 4 years and actually took much longer. On October 13th, the South of Scotland Electricity Board placed a contract with TNPG for the design, construction, and commissioning of Scotland's first AGR nuclear power station. Part of the delay may have been deliberate slowdown, as in the case of Vilfa, but also... it must be said that the industry suffered a great deal from the gap between the last of the Magnox plants being ordered and the first of the AGRs, and also from excessive confidence in the AGR design, which, as it turned out, wasn't nearly as good as had been hoped. For some people, Friday the 13th may be viewed as a day of ill omen. For TNPG, it was a red-letter day. The contract for the 1,250-megawatt electric Hunterston B AGR station was placed with us, and the site work started immediately. An impression of the completed station is printed on the front cover. AGR being Advanced Gas-Cooled Reactor. I may not have specified that. One in competition. Hunterston B is the third large commercial AGR nuclear power station under construction in Britain. Dungeness B and Hinkley Point B are the other two. The contract was won in the face of determined opposition from the other two British consortia, and is the seventh nuclear station, 13 reactors, to emerge from TNPG drawing boards. Previous TNPG nuclear stations have been located in the southeast and southwest of England. The opportunity to build north of the border, and to work with colleagues from the South of Scotland Electricity Board, is immensely satisfying. The British stations were all two reactor stations, but Latina in Italy had a single reactor. Where is it? A map on page 6 depicts the county of Ayrshire of Burns fame and locates the Hunterston site. It is, without doubt, the most magnificent one we have occupied, sheltered on the landward side by Goldenberry Hill and facing out across the Firth of Clyde to the island of Great Cumbrae and the peaks of Arran. Weather-wise, the year-round climate is more equable than any other part of Scotland. The mean summer and winter temperatures of the district are 14.3 degrees centigrade, 57.9 Fahrenheit, and 4.4 centigrade, 40 Fahrenheit, respectively. Average annual rainfall is 35 inches, and the average annual sunshine, 1,500 hours. That's out of 8,760, by the way, so don't count on solar power in Scotland, is what I'm saying. Existing on the site is a Magnox Type A station, see photograph, which has been in successful operation since early 1964, a White Fish Authority experimental fish-rearing station using warm water from the A station outflow is located on the site. Replication of design. For the first time in Britain, one organization, TNPG, obtained two large nuclear contracts within the space of a calendar year. This proximity in time allowed TNPG to submit a reactor design for Hunterston B, which virtually replicates the Hinkley Point B project. The twin reactors, turbine house, and control room form a single building complex. Each reactor is enclosed in a pre-stressed concrete pressure vessel with integral boilers and gas circulators, a design pioneered by the group at Oldbury. Each reactor supplies steam at conventional pressure and temperature to a 665-megawatt turbo alternator. The fuel used is enriched uranium, as UO2 ceramic, and the reactors are refueled on power by a single charge machine. Cooling water is drawn from and returned to the Firth of Clyde. Some differences do occur between the two stations. At Hinkley, the station is founded on thin broken limestone bands interspersed with mudstone rock. Tougher red sandstone in the reactor area makes excavation more difficult at Hunterston. In the turbine house,
the layout changes as the two 665-megawatt machines are of C.A. Parsons' design. At Hinkley, they are AEI machines. A change has also been made in the standby generating equipment. Hunterston B uses diesel sets as opposed to the peak-lopping gas turbine machines at Hinkley. The Hinkley concept was actually rather clever, in my opinion. They had peaking turbines, which were also specified for use as the backup generators. Design features. Hunterston B Power Station is essentially a replica of the Hinkley Point B Power Station being built by TNPG for the Central Electricity Generating Board. During 1967, certain improvements were made on the reactor design to accommodate changes in the fuel performance data and also to bring about a reduction in fuel cycle costs. Since details of Hinkley Point B were published, the core design has been modified so that control rod channels may be placed in off-lattice positions. The direct result is an increase in mean fuel rating and a reduction in cost of the initial fuel charge. The gas pressure is now 43 kilograms per square centimeter at the circulator outlet, which is about 1 kilogram per centimeter squared higher than the original Hinkley pressure. This is to enable certain increases in coolant mass flow and pressure rise without a change in frame size of the circulator motor. It is worth noting that the 7.5-inch or 190-millimeter fuel channel diameter originally chosen for Hinkley Point B has helped materially in minimizing the extra blowing power. The following description of Hunterston B applies with few exceptions to Hinkley Point B. Fuel cycle. The fuel cycle is based on whole channel discharge, that is, there is no axial shuffling. The whole channel discharge cycle permits higher mean fuel ratings than an axially shuffled cycle, but partially offsetting this is a requirement for higher enrichment. The off-lattice control rod core also permits radial shuffling or repositioning to be eliminated. The refueling operations are therefore the simplest possible, consisting solely of one charge and one discharge operation for each fuel stringer. Though it has to be said that comes at the cost of lower overall burn-up. Gas circulators. The inherent safety of the reactors is enhanced by the use of encapsulated gas circulators, which include a double containment feature. Each circulator, complete with single-stage centrifugal impeller, constant-speed electric motor, and control mechanisms for the variable-pitch inlet guide vanes, is a totally enclosed unit, located in a horizontal penetration at the bottom of the pressure vessel wall. The motor is run in full coolant gas pressure. There are 8 circulators for each reactor, and their small physical size and hence relatively low unit cost makes it economically sound to carry at least one complete spare capsule for the station. The inner end of the vessel penetration may be sealed by a closure dome operated from outside the vessel, and the entire capsule, motor, impeller, and guide vane assembly may be withdrawn from the circuit while the reactor remains at pressure. Operation of the motor and the reactor coolant at full reactor pressure dispenses with the need for a high-pressure rotating oil-fed gas seal. The impeller motor rotor assembly is carried on 2 force-lubricated journal bearings developed to ensure minimum leakage of oil into the reactor coolant gas stream. The circulators do not have pony motors, and in the event of loss of normal supplies, the main motors are fed at reduced voltage and frequency from diesel generator sets. This system is different from that for Hinkley Point B, where 4 gas turbine generators, each rated at 17.5 megawatts, are used for emergency supplies, and because of their size, are capable of supplying the main motors at full speed and rating. Boilers. There are 12 once-through boiler units to each reactor, arranged 3 to a quadrant round the core. Each quadrant is served by 2 gas circulators. The boiler units are arranged to be approximately the maximum size for transport from the works to site. Due to the addition of methane to the reactor coolant to inhibit graphite corrosion, water is produced in the core, and the moisture level is maintained by dryers at about 250 parts per million. As a result of this, careful attention is required in the choice of boiler materials. Mild steel is used where metal temperatures below 350 degrees centigrade exist, and in the range 350 to 520 degrees centigrade, a 9% chromium ferritic steel is used because of its higher corrosion resistance. Above 520 degrees C, an austenitic steel is used. At a reactor shutdown, when the pressure vessel has been purged of carbon dioxide and air-filled, access to the interior of the pressure vessel is possible for inspection and maintenance of the boilers.
radiation from the core is limited by a shield wall built up of steel plates and calcium hydroxide blocks in thick-walled steel tubes. A shield wall of this type was first developed for Hinkley Point B because, for a given attenuation factor, it is much thinner.

thinner than the baked carbon and steel shield walls of the type hitherto used. Reactor vessel. The pressure vessel is a vertical cylinder with helical multi-layer pre-stressing cables so arranged that no cables are required across the top and bottom slabs. The pre-stressing system of tendons, ducts, and anchorages, together with the threading and stressing operations, accounts for about two-thirds the cost of a typical vessel. It has been found that the helical arrangement, while using more concrete than some alternative systems, gives a smaller number of anchorages for a given total tonnage of tendons, and a lower overall cost. It also has the advantage that the anchorages are concentrated in zones at the end of the vessel, thus reducing the overall envelope of the vessel. During construction, a gantry crane spanning both reactors and the central fuel handling area will be used to lift large, heavy sections of plant into the pressure vessels. The gantry will later be used to carry the single charge machine which serves the two reactors. Reactor core. The core contains 308 fuel channels arranged on a 460mm square lattice. Between these, that is, in interstitial positions, there are 94 channels for control rods and monitoring purposes. There are therefore no vacancies in the fuel lattice as on earlier AGR cores, and the effects that these have on neutron flux levels are eliminated. The graphite is very nearly isotropic and is much more stable dimensionally under irradiation than the material used for earlier gas-cooled reactors. It is therefore well suited for use in large bricks with thick wall sections. The fuel channel bricks are 810 millimeters long and are 16-sided with keyways on 8 sides. The interstitial bricks are square in cross-section. The operating temperature of the core graphite is kept below about 450 degrees C to avoid excessive thermal oxidation and to limit temperature differentials within any brick to less than 50 degrees C. This is achieved by passing about half of the reactor coolant flow downwards through gaps and passages in the core before it joins the remainder at the bottom and then flows upwards through the fuel channels. Turbogenerators. Two 665-megawatt turbogenerators are arranged on parallel axes with their steam ends toward the reactors in order to shorten the main steam pipe runs. They are horizontal, single-shaft, close-coupled, single-reheat machines with one single-flow HP cylinder, one double-flow IP cylinder, and three double-flow LP cylinders. That's high, intermediate, and low pressure. There are two pannier-type condensers, one on each side of the low-pressure cylinder casings. The steam conditions of the turbine stop valve are 2315 psi absolute and 538 degrees centigrade, and after reheat, 569 psi A and 538 degrees C, with a final feedwater temperature of 156 degrees C. Control and instrumentation. Overall control of each reactor is provided by three main control loops. 1. The boiler feed flow is regulated to maintain a constant pressure at the TSV by one loop acting on the four boiler feed regulating valves. 2. The coolant gas flow is regulated by the circulating guide vane control loops to maintain a constant reactor inlet gas temperature. Pardon me. That's a very important distinction. 3. The automatic regulating rods maintain a set level of reactor outlet gas temperature. The core is divided into zones or sectors, and since each sector is controlled by its own regulating rods, this system also maintains spatial stability in the core. These control loops cause the reactor to follow the turbine load demand automatically. Control of running plant is highly centralized, and the instrumentation is conventional, but with a comprehensive data scanning and logging system. There are no online computers, such as will be provided at Hinkley B. The main control room is therefore somewhat larger at Hunterston, but the corresponding reduction in size of the adjoining ancillary rooms means that the control room complex for the two stations is virtually identical in extent. Well, that is actually all the text of that article. There's also a table of main parameters, which in this case gives the steam pressures in kilograms per square centimeter, which is not actually all that much better than pounds per square inch, only slightly. But that should give you a feel for some of the material in this magazine, Canute. Like I say, I didn't read the Christmas recipes column, or the column on fashion for teenagers, or the Christmas stories submitted...

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1: Greetings. 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
2: This is show number 83, with chapters 7, 8, and 9 of The Warlord of Mars by Edgar Rice Burroughs, and also chapter 7 of By Air Express to Venus or Captives of a Strange People by Roy Rockwood. This time, the whole chapter. The main attraction of these chapters of The Warlord of Mars has to be the Jeddak talk. It's really worth the price of admission, folks. You'll know it when you hear it. We also encounter a Martian cosmetologist, and some rather impractical-sounding power ground vehicles that might sell well in Kaol. Finally, some Martians who have an idea of the value of redundancy. Secret decoder rings, the cavernous mouth of a cave, and some truly nauseating description. We continue to wonder why a destination compass was not trained on Carthoris Flyer when he left Helium, and we are given reason to believe that Martian children for generations will be playing with Postman Woola toys. I wanted to take a moment to talk about Patreon rewards, because I have just queued up a number of posts from which supporters will be able to download the individual chapters of When the World Shook by H. Rider Haggard, The Gods of Mars by Edgar Rice Burroughs, and those chapters of The Warlord of Mars and By Air Express to Venus that we have gotten through already. I'd also like to remind my Patreon supporters to send me their word lists so that I can do the And Now a Word from Our Sponsor rewards. You get a word of your choice read out during the Twitch stream, and I will drop it into these Anon Radio transmissions as well. But I can't do that if you don't send me your words.

0: Chapter 7, New Allies. Surrounded by guardsmen, I marched back along the corridors of the Palace of Kulan Tith, Jeddak of Kaol, to the great audience chamber in the center of the massive structure. As I entered the brilliantly lighted apartment, filled with the nobles of Kaol and the officers of the visiting Jeddak, all eyes were turned upon me. Upon the great dais at the end of the chamber stood three thrones, upon which sat Kulan Tith and his two guests, Matai Shang and the visiting Jeddak. Up the broad center aisle we marched beneath deadly silence, and at the foot of the thrones we halted.
1: "Prefer thy charge," said Kulan Tith, turning to one who stood among the nobles at his right,
0: and then Thurid, the black Dator of the Firstborn, stepped forward and faced me. "Most noble Jeddak," he said, addressing Kulan Tith, "from the first I suspected this stranger within thy palace. Your description of his fiendish prowess tallied with that of the archenemy of Truth upon Barsoom. But that there might be no mistake, I dispatched a priest of your own holy cult to make the test that should pierce his disguise and reveal the truth. Behold the result!" And Thurid pointed a rigid finger at my forehead. All eyes followed the direction of that accusing digit. I alone seemed at a loss to guess what fatal sign rested upon my brow. The officer beside me guessed my perplexity, and as the brows of Kulan Tith darkened in a menacing scowl as his eyes rested upon me, the noble drew a small mirror from his pocket pouch and held it before my face. One glance at the reflection it gave back was sufficient. From my forehead, the hand of the sneaking Thurn had reached out through the concealing darkness of my bedchamber and wiped away a patch of the disguising red pigment as broad as my palm. Beneath showed the tanned texture of my own white skin. For a moment, Thurid ceased speaking, to enhance, I suspect, the dramatic effect of his disclosure. Then he resumed. "Here, O Kulan Tith," he cried, "is he who has desecrated the temples of the gods of Mars, who has violated the persons of the holy Thurns themselves, and turned a world against its age-old religion. Before you in your power, Jeddak of Kaol, defender of the holies, stands John Carter, Prince of Helium." Kulan Tith looked toward Matai Shang as though for corroboration of these charges. The holy Thurn nodded his head.
2: "It is indeed the arch-blasphemer," he said. "Even now he has followed me to the very heart of thy palace, Kulan Tith, for the sole purpose of assassinating me.
0: He lies," I cried. "Kulan Tith, listen that you may know the truth. Listen why I tell you why John Carter has followed Matai Shang to the heart of thy palace. Listen to me as well as to them, and then judge if my acts be not more in accord with true Barsoomian chivalry and honor than those of the revengeful devotees of the spurious creeds from whose cruel bonds I have freed your planet."
1: "Silence!" roared the Jeddak, leaping to his feet and laying his hand upon the hilt of his sword. "Silence, blasphemer! Kulan Tith need not permit the air of his audience chamber to be defiled by the heresies that issue from your polluted throat to judge you. You stand already self-condemned. It but remains to determine the manner of your death. Even the service that you rendered the arms of Kaol shall avail you not. It was but a base subterfuge whereby you might win your way into my favor and reach the side of this holy man whose life you craved. To the pits with him," he concluded, addressing the officer of my guard. Here was a pretty pass, indeed. What chance had I against a whole nation? What hope for me of mercy at the hands of the fanatical Kulan Tith, with such advisers as Matai Shang and Thurid? The black grinned malevolently in my face. "You shall not escape this time, Earthman," he taunted. The guards closed toward me. A red haze blurred my vision. The fighting blood of my Virginian sires coursed hot through my veins. The lust of battle in all its mad fury was upon me. With a leap I was beside Thurid, and ere the devilish smirk had faded from his handsome face I had caught him full upon the mouth with my clenched fist, and as the good old American blow landed, the black Dator shot back a dozen feet to crumple in a heap at the foot of Kulan Tith's throne, spitting blood and teeth from his hurt mouth. Then I drew my sword and swung round on guard to face a nation. In an instant, the guardsmen were upon me, but before a blow had been struck, a mighty voice rose above the din of shouting warriors, and a giant figure leapt from the dais beside Kulan Tith, and with drawn long sword threw himself between me and my adversaries. It was the visiting Jeddak. "Hold," he cried. "If you value my friendship, Kulan Tith, and the age-old peace that has existed between our peoples, call off your swordsmen, for wherever or against whomever fights John Carter, Prince of Helium, there beside him and to the death fights Thuvan Din, Jeddak of Ptarth."
0: The shouting ceased, and the menacing points were lowered, as a thousand eyes turned first toward Thuvan Din in surprise, and then toward Kulan Tith in question. At first the Jeddak of Kaol went white in rage, but before he spoke he had mastered himself, so that his tone was calm and even, as befitted intercourse between two great Jeddaks.
1: "Thuvan Din," he said slowly, "must have great provocation thus to desecrate the ancient customs, which inspire the deportment of a guest within the palace of his host. Lest I too should forget myself as has my royal friend, I should prefer to remain silent until the Jeddak of Ptarth has won for me applause for his action by relating the causes which provoked it. I could see that the Jeddak of Tarth was of half a mind to throw his metal in Kulan Tith's face, but he controlled himself even as well as had his host.
3: "None knows better than Thuvan Din," he said, "the laws which govern the acts of men in the domains of their neighbors. But Thuvan Din owes allegiance to a higher law than these, the law of gratitude. Nor to any man upon Barsoom does he owe a greater debt of gratitude than to John Carter, Prince of Helium. Years ago, Kulan Tith," he continued, "upon the occasion of your last visit to me, you were greatly taken with the charms and graces of my only daughter, Thuvia. You saw how I adored her, and later you learned that, inspired by some unfathomable whim, she had taken the last, long, voluntary pilgrimage upon the cold bosom of the mysterious Iss, leaving me desolate. Some months ago I first heard of the expedition which John Carter had led against Issus and the Holy Therns, faint rumors of the atrocities reported to have been committed by the Therns upon those who for countless ages have floated down the mighty Iss came to my ears. I heard that thousands of prisoners had been released, few of whom dared to return to their own countries, owing to the mandate of terrible death which rests against all who return from the Valley Dor. For a time I could not believe the heresies which I heard, and I prayed that my daughter Thuvia might have died before she ever committed the sacrilege of returning to the outer world. But then my father's love asserted itself, and I vowed that I would prefer eternal damnation to further separation from her if she could be found. So I sent emissaries to Helium, and to the court of Zodar, Jeddak of the Firstborn, and to him who now rules those of the Thern nation that have renounced their religion, and from each and all I heard the same story of unspeakable cruelties and atrocities perpetrated upon the poor defenseless victims of their religion by the Holy Therns. Many there were who had seen or known my daughter, and from Therns who had been close to Matai Shang I learned of the indignities that he personally heaped upon her, and I was glad when I came here to find that Matai Shang was also your guest, for I should have sought him out had it taken a lifetime. More, too, I heard, and that of the chivalrous kindness that John Carter had accorded my daughter. They told me how he fought for her, and rescued her, and how he spurned escape from the savage Warhoons of the South, sending her to safety upon his own thoat, and remaining upon foot to meet the Green Warriors. Can you wonder, Kulan Tith, that I am willing to jeopardize my life, the peace of my nation, or even your friendship, which I prize more than aught else, to champion the Prince of Helium? For a moment Kulan Tith was silent. I could see by the expression of his face that he was sore perplexed. Then he spoke. Thuvan Din, he said, and his tone was friendly though sad, who am I to judge my fellow man? In my eyes the Father of Therns is still holy, and the religion which he teaches the only true religion, but were I faced by the same problem that has vexed you, I doubt not that I should feel and act precisely as you have. Insofar as the Prince of Helium is concerned, I may act, but between you and Matai Shang my only office can be one of conciliation. The Prince of Helium shall be escorted in safety to the boundary of my domain ere the sun is set again, where he shall be free to go whither he will, but upon pain of death must he never again enter the land of Kaol. If there be a quarrel between you and the Father of Therns, I need not ask that the settlement of it be deferred until both have passed beyond the limits of my power. Are you satisfied, Thuvan Din? The Jeddak of Tarth nodded his assent, but the ugly scowl that he bent upon Matai Shang harbored ill for that pasty-faced godling. The Prince of Helium is far from satisfied, I cried, breaking rudely in upon the beginnings of peace, for I had no stomach for peace at the price that had been named. I have escaped death in a dozen forms to follow Matai Shang and overtake him, and I do not intend to be led like a decrepit thoat to the slaughter from the goal that I have won by the prowess of my sword arm and the might of my muscles. Nor will Thuvan Din, Jeddak of Tarth, be satisfied when he has heard me through. Do you know why I have followed Matai Shang and Thurid the Black Dator from the forests of the Valley Dor across half a world through almost insurmountable difficulties? Think you that John Carter, Prince of Helium, would stoop to assassination? Can Kulan Tith be such a fool as to believe that lie, whispered in his ear by the Holy Thern or Dator Thurid? I do not follow Matai Shang to kill him, though the god of mine own planet knows that my hands itch to be at his throat. I follow him, Thuvan Din, because with him are two prisoners, my wife, Deja Thoris, Princess of Helium, and your daughter, Thuvia of Tarth. Now, think you that I shall permit myself to be led beyond the walls of Kaol, unless the mother of my son accompanies me, and thy daughter be restored? Thuvan Din turned upon Kulan Tith. Rage flamed in his keen eyes, but by the masterfulness of his self-control he kept his tones level as he spoke. Knew you this thing, Kulan Tith? He asked. Knew you that my daughter lay a prisoner in your palace?
2: He could not know it, interrupted Matai Shang, white with what I am sure was more fear than rage. He could not know it, for it is a lie.
1: I would have had his life for that upon the spot, but even as I sprang toward him, Thuvan Din laid a heavy hand upon my shoulder. Wait, he said to me, and then to Kulan Tith, it is not a lie. This much have I learned of the Prince of Helium. He does not lie. Answer me, Kulan Tith, I have asked you a question.
4: 3 women came with the Father of Therns, replied Kulan Tith. Fyodor, his daughter, and 2 who were reported to be her slaves. If these be Thuvia of Tarth, and Deja Thoris of Helium, I did not know it. I have seen neither. But if they be, then they shall be returned to you on the morrow.
0: As he spoke, he looked straight at Mattai Shang, not as a devotee should look at a high priest, but as a ruler of men looks at one to whom he issues a command. It must have been plain to the father of Thurns, as it was to me, that the recent disclosures of his true character had done much already to weaken the faith of Kulan Tith, and that it would require but little more to turn the powerful Jeddak into an avowed enemy. But so strong are the seeds of superstition that even the great Kaolian still hesitated to cut the final strand that bound him to his ancient religion. Mattai Shang was wise enough to seem to accept the mandate of his follower and promised to bring the two slave women to the audience chamber on the morrow.
2: "It is almost morning now," he said, "and I should dislike to break in upon the slumber of my daughter, or I would have them fetched at once that you might see that the Prince of Helium is mistaken."
0: And he emphasized the last word in an effort to affront me so subtly that I could not take open offense. I was about to object to any delay and demand that the Princess of Helium be brought to me forthwith when Thuvan Din made such insistence seem unnecessary.
3: "I should like to see my daughter at once," he said. "But if Kulan Tith will give me his assurance that none will be permitted to leave the palace this night, and that no harm shall befall either Deja Thoris or Thuvia of Tarth, between now and the moment they are brought into our presence in this chamber at daylight, I shall not insist." "None shall leave the palace tonight," replied the Jeddak of Kaol, "and Mattai Shang will give us assurance that no harm will come to the two women."
0: The Thurn assented with a nod. A few moments later, Kulan Tith indicated that the audience was at an end, and at Thuvan Din's invitation, I accompanied the Jeddak of Tarth to his own apartments, where we sat until daylight, while he listened to the account of my experiences upon his planet and to all that had befallen his daughter during the time that we had been together. I found the father of Thuvia a man after my own heart, and that night saw the beginning of a friendship which has grown until it is second only to that which obtains between Tars Tarkas, the green Jeddak of Thark, and myself. The first burst of Mars' sudden dawn brought messengers from Kulan Tith, summoning us to the audience chamber where Thuvan Din was to receive his daughter after years of separation, and I was to be reunited with the glorious daughter of Helium after an almost unbroken separation of 12 years. My heart pounded within my bosom until I looked about me in embarrassment, so sure was I that all within the room must hear. My arms ached to enfold once more the divine form of her whose eternal youth and undying beauty were but outward manifestations of a perfect soul. At last the messenger dispatched to fetch Mattai Shang returned. I craned my neck to catch the first glimpse of those who should be following, but the messenger was alone. Halting before the throne, he addressed his Jeddak in a voice that was plainly audible to all within the chamber. "O Kulan Tith, mightiest of Jeddaks," he cried, after the fashion of the court, "your messenger returns alone, for when he reached the apartments of the Father of Thurns, he found them empty, as were those occupied by his suite." Kulan Tith went white. A low groan burst from the lips of Thuvan Din, who stood next me, not having ascended the throne which awaited him beside his host. For a moment, the silence of death reigned in the great audience chamber of Kulan Tith, Jeddak of Kaol. It was he who broke the spell. Rising from his throne, he stepped down from the dais to the side of Thuvan Din. Tears dimmed his eyes as he placed both his hands upon the shoulders of his friend.
3: "O Thuvan Din," he cried, "that this should have happened in the palace of thy best friend! With my own hands would I have wrung the neck of Mattai Shang had I guessed what was in his foul heart. Last night my lifelong faith was weakened. This morning it has been shattered, but too late, too late. To wrest your daughter and the wife of this royal warrior from the clutches of these arch-fiends, you have but to command the resources of a mighty nation. For all Kaol is at your disposal. What may be done? Say the word."
0: "First," I suggested, "let us find those of your people who be responsible for the escape of Mattai Shang and his followers. Without assistance on the part of the palace guard, this thing could not have come to pass. Seek the guilty, and from them force an explanation of the manner of their going and the direction they have taken." Before Kulan Tith could issue the commands that would initiate the investigation, a handsome young officer stepped forward and addressed his Jeddak.
4: "O Kulan Tith, mightiest of Jeddaks," he said, "I alone be responsible for this grievous error. Last night it was I who commanded the palace guard. I was on duty in other parts of the palace during the audience of the early morning and knew nothing of what transpired then, so that when the Father of Thurn summoned me and explained that it was your wish that his party be hastened from the city because of the presence here of a deadly enemy who sought the holy Hecador's life, I did only what a lifetime of training has taught me was the proper thing to do. I obeyed him whom I believe to be the ruler of us all, mightier even than thou, mightiest of Jeddaks. Let the consequences and the punishment fall on me alone, for I alone am guilty. Those others of the palace guard who assisted in the flight did so under my instructions."
0: Kulan Tith looked first at me and then at Thuvan Din, as though to ask our judgment upon the man, but the error was so evidently excusable that neither of us had any mind to see the young officer suffer for a mistake that any might readily have made.
3: "How left they?" asked Thuvan Din. "And what direction did they take?"
2: They left as they came, replied the officer, upon their own flyer, for some time after they had departed I watched the vessel's lights, which vanished finally due north.
3: Where north could Mattai Shang find an asylum? Asked Thu Van Dien of Kulan Tith.
0: For some moments, the Jeddak of Kaol stood with a bowed head, apparently deep in thought. Then of a sudden light brightened his countenance.
3: I have it, he cried. Only yesterday Mattai Shang let drop a hint of his destination, telling me of a race of people unlike ourselves who dwell far to the north. They had, he said, always been known to the Holy Therns, and were devout and faithful followers of the ancient cult. Among them would he find a perpetual haven of refuge where no lying heretics might seek him out. It is there that Mattai Shang is gone.
0: And in all Kaol there be no flyer wherein to follow, I cried.
3: Nor nearer than Ptarth, replied Thu Van Dien.
0: Wait, I exclaimed. Beyond the southern fringe of this great forest lies the wreck of the Thern flyer which brought me that far upon my way. If you will loan me men to fetch it, and artificers to assist me, I can repair it in 2 days, Kulan Tith.
2: I had been more than half suspicious of the seeming sincerity of this Kaolian Jeddak's sudden apostasy, but the alacrity with which he embraced my suggestion, and the dispatch with which a force of officers and men were placed at my disposal, entirely removed the last vestige of my doubts. 2 days later, the flyer rested upon the top of the watchtower, ready to depart. Thu Van Dien and Kulan Tith had offered me the entire resources of 2 nations. Millions of fighting men were at my disposal, but my flyer could hold but one other than myself and Wula. As I stepped aboard her, Thu Van Dien took his place beside me. I cast a look of questioning surprise upon him. He turned to the highest of his own officers who had accompanied him to Kaol.
3: To you I entrust the return of my retinue to Ptarth, he said. There my son rules ably in my absence. The Prince of Helium shall not go alone into the land of his enemies. I have spoken. Farewell.

0: Chapter 8, Through the Carrion Caves. Straight toward the north, day and night, our destination compass led us after the fleeing flyer upon which it had remained set since I first attuned it after leaving the Thern Fortress. Early in the second night, we noticed the air becoming perceptibly colder, and from the distance we had come from the equator were assured that we were rapidly approaching the North Arctic region. My knowledge of the efforts that had been made by countless expeditions to explore that unknown land bade me to caution, for never had flyer returned who had passed to any considerable distance beyond the mighty ice barrier that fringes the southern hem of the frigid zone. What became of them, none knew, only that they passed forever out of the sight of man into that grim and mysterious country of the pole. The distance from the barrier to the pole was no more than a swift flyer should cover in a few hours, and so it was assumed that some frightful catastrophe awaited those who reached the Forbidden Land, as it had come to be called by the Martians of the Outer World. Thus it was that I went more slowly as we approached the barrier, for it was my intention to move cautiously by day over the ice pack, that I might discover, before I had run into a trap, if there really lay an inhabited country at the North Pole, for only there could I imagine a spot where Mattai Shang might feel secure from John Carter, Prince of Helium. We were flying at a snail's pace, but a few feet above the ground, literally feeling our way along through the darkness, for both moons had set, and the night was black with the clouds that are to be found only at Mars' two extremities. Suddenly, a towering wall of white rose directly in our path, and though I threw the helm hard over and reversed our engine, I was too late to avoid collision. With a sickening crash, we struck the high, looming obstacle three-quarters on. The flyer reeled half over, the engine stopped. As one, the patched buoyancy tanks burst, and we plunged headforemost to the ground 20 feet beneath. Fortunately, none of us was injured, and when we had disentangled ourselves from the wreckage, and the lesser moon had burst again from below the horizon, we found that we were at the foot of a mighty ice barrier, from which outcropped great patches of the granite hills which hold it from encroaching farther toward the south. What fate! With the journey all but completed, to be thus wrecked upon the wrong side of that precipitous and unscalable wall of rock and ice. I looked at Thuvan Din. He but shook his head dejectedly. The balance of the night we spent shivering in our inadequate sleeping silks and furs upon the snow that lies at the foot of the ice barrier. With daylight, my battered spirits regained something of their accustomed hopefulness, though I must admit that there was little enough for them to feed upon. "What shall we do?" asked Thuvan Din. "How may we pass that which is impassable?" "First, we must disprove its impassibility," I replied, "nor shall I admit that it is impassable before I have followed its entire circle and stand again upon this spot defeated. The sooner we start, the better, for I see no other way, and it will take us more than a month to travel the weary, frigid miles that lie before us." For 5 days of cold and suffering and privation, we traverse the rough and frozen way which lies at the foot of the ice barrier. Fierce, fur-bearing creatures attacked us, by daylight and by dark. Never for a moment were we safe from the sudden charge of some huge demon of the north. The Apt was our most consistent and dangerous foe. It is a huge, white-furred creature with 6 limbs, 4 of which, short and heavy, carry it swiftly over the snow and ice, while the other 2, growing forward from its shoulders on either side of its long, powerful neck, terminate in white, hairless hands with which it seizes and holds its prey. Its head and mouth are more similar in appearance to those of a hippopotamus than to any other earthly animal, except that from the sides of the lower jawbone 2 mighty horns curve slightly downward toward the front. Its 2 huge eyes inspired my greatest curiosity. They extend in 2 vast oval patches from the center of the top of the cranium down either side of the head to below the roots of the horns, so that these weapons really grow out from the lower parts of the eyes, which are composed of several 1,000 ocelli each. This eye structure seemed remarkable in a beast whose haunts were upon a glaring field of ice and snow, and though I found upon minute examination of several that we killed that each ocellus is furnished with its own lid, and that the animal can at will close as many of the facets of his huge eyes as he chooses, yet I was positive that nature had thus equipped him because much of his life was to be spent in dark subterranean recesses. Shortly after this, we came upon the hugest Apt that we had seen. The creature stood fully 8 feet at the shoulder, and was so sleek and clean and glossy that I could have sworn that he had but recently been groomed. He stood head-on, eyeing us as we approached him, for we had found it a waste of time to attempt to escape the perpetual bestial rage which seems to possess these demon creatures, who rove the dismal north, attacking every living thing that comes within the scope of their far-seeing eyes. Even when their bellies are full and they can eat no more, they kill purely for the pleasure which they derive from taking life. And so, when this particular apt failed to charge us, and instead wheeled and trotted away as we neared him, I should have been greatly surprised had I not chanced to glimpse the sheen of a golden collar about its neck. Thuvandin saw it too, and it carried the same message of hope to us both. Only man could have placed that collar there, and as no race of Martians of which we knew aught ever had attempted to domesticate the ferocious apt, he must belong to a people of the North of whose very existence we were ignorant, possibly to the fabled yellow men of Barsoom, that once powerful race which was supposed to be extinct, though sometimes by theorists thought still to exist in the frozen North. Simultaneously we started upon the trail of the great beast. Woola was quickly made to understand our desires, so that it was unnecessary to attempt to keep in sight of the animal, whose swift flight over the rough ground soon put him beyond our vision. For the better part of 2 hours the trail paralleled the barrier, and then suddenly turned toward it through the roughest and seemingly most impassable country I ever had beheld. Enormous granite boulders blocked the way on every hand, deep rifts in the ice threatened to engulf us at the least misstep, and from the north a slight breeze wafted to our nostrils an unspeakable stench that almost choked us. For another 2 hours we were occupied in traversing a few hundred yards to the foot of the barrier. Then, turning about the corner of a wall-like outcropping of granite, we came upon a smooth area of 2 or 3 acres before the base of the towering pile of ice and rock that had baffled us for days, and before us beheld the dark and cavernous mouth of a cave. From this repelling portal the horrid stench was emanating, and as Thuvandin espied the place he halted with an exclamation of profound astonishment.
1: "By all my ancestors," he ejaculated, "that I should have lived to witness the reality of the fabled Carrion Caves. If these indeed be they, we have found a way beyond the ice barrier. The ancient chronicles of the first historians of Barsoom, so ancient that we have for ages considered them mythology, record the passing of the yellow men from the ravages of the green hordes that overran Barsoom as the drying up of the great oceans drove the dominant races from their strongholds. They tell of the wanderings of the remnants of this once powerful race, harassed at every step, until at last they found a way through the ice barrier of the north to a fertile valley at the pole. At the opening to the subterranean passage that led to their haven of refuge, a mighty battle was fought in which the yellow men were victorious, and within the caves that gave ingress to their new home they piled the bodies of the dead, both yellow and green, that the stench might warn away their enemies from further pursuit. And ever since that long-gone day have the dead of this fabled land been carried to the Carrion Caves, that in death and decay they might serve their country and warn away invading enemies. Here, too, is brought, so the fable runs, all the waste stuff of the nation, everything that is subject to rot and that can add to the foul stench that assails our nostrils. And death lurks at every step among rotting dead, for here the fierce apts lair, adding to the putrid accumulation with the fragments of their own prey which they cannot devour. It is a horrid avenue to our goal, but it is the only one."
0: "You are sure, then, that we have found the way to the land of the yellow men?" I cried.
1: "As sure as may be," he replied, "having only ancient legend to support my belief. But see how closely so far each detail tallies with the world-old story of the Hegira of the yellow race. Yes, I am sure that we have discovered the way to their ancient hiding place."
0: "If it be true, and let us pray that such may be the case," I said, "then here may we solve the mystery of the disappearance of Tardos Mors, Jeddak of Helium, and Mors Kajak his son. For no other spot upon Barsoom has remained unexplored by the many expeditions and the countless spies that have been searching for them for nearly 2 years. The last word that came from them was that they sought Carthoris, my own brave son, beyond the ice barrier." As we talked, we had been approaching the entrance to the cave, and as we crossed the threshold, I ceased to wonder that the ancient green enemies of the yellow men had been halted by the horrors of that awful way. The bones of dead men lay high upon the broad floor of the first cave, and over all was a putrid mush of decaying flesh, through which the apts had beaten a hideous trail toward the entrance to the second cave beyond. The roof of this first apartment was...

0: Okay, let's see. I guess that I'm confused again. Am I here or am I there? I don't know. Over there, I'm everywhere. I know that. But here is connected to over there. Is that right? But then where is the real me after all is said and done? Ah, there is no real me. I guess that's it. I only exist inside those people aware of my existence. But what about this me that I can hear talking right here and now? It's me, isn't it? This me that's talking. Who is it? Who's me?
1: Goodbye.

0: brighter electron sources will help. So will better optical systems that take over where the electron beam leaves off. Yet one more benefit will come from a vibration-free environment, explains Dr. Gibson.
1: When you take a picture of a material, if there's any vibration, that vibration will blur the image and make it useless. And at the moment, we're at the level that motions that correspond to speeds of only 1 foot per century are sufficient to blur the pictures that we're taking.
0: This has been Science Report, presented by the American Institute of Physics. Scientists exploring the universe we live in, researching today for the world of tomorrow.

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0: Greetings, ladies and gentlemen. 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
1: This is the Banana Republic at 2300 hours. On a Saturday, we will be talking to people on the airwaves, just like in the old days on the Robert Island. If you want to listen in, you'd better tune in on time. Otherwise, I will be on the beach breaking rocks.

0: 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I do a show here on the non-radio called Objects and Mirrors every Tuesday at 0100 hours UTC, very much in the style of what I used to do as a college radio DJ. A lot of rock, some jazz, some soul, some classic alternative, whatever I feel like. 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
1: This is my 大红袍. No. Okay, tomorrow, 大红袍. Today is white tea, okay?
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3: This is Science Report, today, Vibroacoustics. Vibration, it can annoy or calm. Sound, it can foster serenity or destroy concentration. Put them together and you get the science of vibroacoustics. Just how the mixture of sound and vibration affects human beings is of critical importance, among other things, to our space program. Generally speaking, lower frequencies produce vibration, which is felt. Higher frequencies are more often transmitted as sound, which is heard. The combined effects of vibration and sound aren't simply added together. Often the two interact, producing an enhanced effect. Just how this enhanced effect influences human beings is the study of vibroacoustics. Dr. Kelly Wilshire, who works at NASA's Langley Research Center, elaborates.
4: Each particular person has their own limits or tolerance to noise and sound. Some people are very much annoyed or bothered by particular types of sounds, characteristics of sounds that wouldn't bother other people. So it's a very individualistic phenomenon.
3: Uncovering what parameters govern human response to a given condition of noise and vibration is the goal of vibroacousticians. Human psychology is a critical aspect of vibroacoustic research. It's also highly variable. Unbearable noise to an adult might be soothing music to a teenager. The immediate goal of this science is improved performance of astronauts. According to Dr. Wilshire, the focus of current work is to establish acceptable levels of noise and vibration for humans in outer space. But, she says, spin-offs from this space-oriented research will benefit us all. Science Report, a feature of the American Institute of Physics.
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0: Hey everyone, my name's Marcus, and I'm the host of a new show right here on Anon Radio. 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
4: 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You're gonna be tuning into this Banana Republic and all. They got some special vibes there, hanging out down by the Blue Lagoon and all, trying to catch a shed, trying to catch a cherry. One never knows what you're gonna get on a Saturday night. 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

0: Haha, gotcha. It's not 1900 UTC, at least not yet. 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
1: world news.
0: And you also
2: get the
0: get
2: news
0: to.
2: 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I want to hear the
0: That's
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but not a crazy amount. It's presently 40 degrees centigrade outside, high of 41°C, so we're not quite high, all the way to the high yet, but it's warm. All right, we're at the roof. I'm overlooking the street. I'm trying to see if anybody's out riding a bike or a motorcycle. Doesn't look like it. I do see a large construction project underway. Looks like an apartment building being built. And yeah, all right, let me get into the shady spot. So that way we can read the news and I can get into Calm. Now, if you don't like Calm, which is a fun way to chat, the official way to chat on and on radio, you can always jump into XMPP. Just go to conference.jabber.sdf.org. That's right. A lot of words. Four words, progressively shorter. You can do that. All you gotta do is connect to, like I said, a non-radio at conference.jabber.sdf.org. But really, the way that most people do it, get yourself a terminal emulator on your phone. 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And all you do is set up tty.sdf.org. And once you're there, if you haven't already, you can edit, you can do a man space com, and read the man page, and that'll tell you how to set up your COM RC file. And then whenever you type COM, Charlie Oscar Mike, at the terminal and press enter, boom, you'll be dropped into the one greatest room in COM, the Anon Radio Room. Hey, Stug. Hi, Jeff. I posted a question on Bboard asking about more users and stuff like that. Oh, no. Am I not live? Hey, Oak 3. Long time no see. Hey, Handy C. I got to double check. Am I broadcasting properly? Yeah, I think I should be live. Okay, cool. Thanks, Stug. Excuse me. And Jay LaMoth letting me know it's Man Commode. COMMODE. That's Com Mode or Charlie Oscar Mike Oscar Delta Echo. Beautiful. Okay. Good deal, Handy C. I wanted to be sure we were live. Everything was happening. Oak 3's in the house. Stug's here. We've got all sorts of cool stuff. Homeboy that rides his BMX bike to work is leaving, so that's cool. He's a pretty rad guy. Bit of housekeeping to let you know. At 19:30 today, every goddamn day, but today especially at 19:30, we've got the Dubious Goals Committee with Tobe Fun Show that airs every goddamn day. So stick around for that. And then at 20 hours, if you have the time and are so inclined, 20 hours, we got our very own Stug and Flux going on. So check that out. There's plenty more after that. Just go to anonradio.net or press the equal

just do that for you. But I also am like, hey, we could do all sorts of stuff. Anyway, we'll find out. I'm just kind of spaced out here. Let's launch Firefox and make sure that we've synced all that we can. In the mobile version of Firefox, at least on iOS, when you launch Firefox, the sync settings are under settings. So you got to go hamburger menu, settings, and then there's a sync. It's not under the Firefox account button, as you might expect. So then we just go over here to bookmarks, desktop bookmarks, bookmarks menu, news to me, August 17th. That's today. It is 1909. What better time to be alive and to talk about death and destruction? That's right, my friends. Let's get into it. All right. Jay LaMoth pointing out it's reportedly been upgraded to 500. Handy C confirming. All right. That is exciting. Most excellent. Boy. Yeah, that's exciting to me. 500 listeners. Now that's much more our speed right there. Yeah, buddy. I'm going to start advertising the show. All right. So let's get into it. Like I said, it's time for death and destruction. First, in Israel, or I guess Palestine. Of course, you know, Israel's continuing its extermination campaign. He said he'd surrender. A family in shock after Israeli raid kills son. A commander of a Palestinian armed group has been killed by Israeli forces and his older brother arrested in an early morning raid. Mustafa al-Kastoni was shot in the head, chest, and stomach, the ministry said, and was pronounced dead at the government hospital in Jenin in the northern occupied West Bank. The 32-year-old was one of the commanders of Fatah's armed wing in Jenin, known as the Al-Aqsa Martyrs Brigades. Well, that's accurate. Martyr was probably the right name there, I guess. A Palestinian woman who supports medical professionals was also shot in the chest and abdomen during the raid. Nothing says peace-loving like shooting nurses and doctors. Jenin's deputy governor, Kamal Abu al-Rab, said she was in critical condition. Al-Kastani's father, Akram, told Al Jazeera that Mustafa was wanted by Israeli authorities immediately after he was released from an Israeli jail 6 months ago. Special forces entered the city and arrested one of my sons. The elder Al-Kastani had left the house at 5 a.m. to work in the industrial zone, and when he heard sounds of bullets, he raced back to try to reach his home. I knew they were coming for Mustafa, the 57-year-old said. I couldn't get to the house, and I saw a civilian car with Israeli soldiers and my other son, Hani, who they had arrested. The soldiers told me if I took a step further, they would shoot me. According to the Israeli outlet Haaretz, a spokesperson for the Israeli military said its soldiers arrested a number of wanted Palestinians belonging to the Islamic Jihad group and returned fire after being shot at by armed fighters during the raid. The conflict continues on there in Israel and Palestine. And also, not necessarily new news, but still news that I'm trying to keep up with. More than 60 migrants are feared dead at sea off the coast of Cape Verde. More than 60 people are feared dead after a boat carrying migrants was found off Cape Verde in West Africa. 38 people, including children, were rescued, with footage showing them being helped ashore, some on stretchers, on the island of Sal. That's S-A-L, Sierra Alfa Lima. Almost all those on board the boat, which was at sea for over a month, are thought to have been from Senegal. Cape Verde officials have called for global action on migration to help prevent future loss of life. The vessel was first spotted on Monday, police told the AFP. Initial reports suggested the boat had sunk, but it was later clarified that it had been found drifting. A wooden pierogi-style boat. I don't know what a pierogi-style boat is, but it was about 320 kilometers off the coast of the island. A Spanish fishing boat saw it and alerted authorities. The survivors include four children between 12 and 16. The boat left the Senegalese fishing village of Fos Bouy on July 10th with 101 people on board, according to Senegal's foreign ministry, who was quoting survivors. So, there you go. Let's check in on calm, make sure nothing crazy is going on. Let's see what we got. Handy C, listeners peak 456. Thanks, Jeff. I don't know what generated that. Oh, cool. I'll go to the Icecast page whenever I'm done, when I get back to my desk. It was a testing script. Nice.

Yeah, Mastodon is very... Mastodon is getting popular, and it's very exciting. I think it'd be cool to talk to the Tildy Radio people and find out if they're seeing an increase in listeners from Mastodon and how they're faring, because we're kind of, like, related. Claudia Wim in the house. Welcome, welcome. Let's see. Oh, Handy C. Link to pierogi. Yeah, Fediverse forever. F-Fog pointing out he could connect to open mic, but not to the F-Fog mount. All I know about that is that used to they said, hey, you can connect to your mount point to test to make sure that you're streaming, but you really shouldn't, and nobody should really connect to that to listen. So I think that our mount points, I think the way that the non-radio works behind the scenes is it's probably relaying our mount points to a non-radio mount point or something like that. So there's probably some stuff going on there. All right, let's keep on moving. Otherwise, I'm going to start talking about pierogies and empanadas. There's a business here in Austin called Empanadas. Empanadas. And they have some pretty darn good empanadas. All right, death and destruction. Let's keep it moving. 24 Nigerian troops die in an air crash and evacuation mission gone awry. That's right. At least 24 Nigerian security operatives died after a helicopter conveying dead and wounded soldiers from an evacuation mission in Niger, about 249 kilometers north of Abuja, crashed. The evacuation mission had to retrieve soldiers wounded or killed in the Chukuba village in the Shiroro local government area of Niger State. The figures were given by spokesperson for the Nigerian military, Major General Edward Bubba, B-U-B-A, during a press briefing in Abuja on Thursday. He said there were 14 soldiers and 7 wounded ones aboard the aircraft when it crashed, alongside 2 pilots and 2 crew. An investigation is underway to determine the cause of the crash. I can't imagine I hope that the people who were injured were not, like, with it enough. Because it's like, you got injured in a battle, and you're like, oh, I'm going to die. I feel terrible. Oh, I've been rescued. I'm in a helicopter. I'm in the rescue helicopter. Crash. Oh, no. I'm dying again from an airplane crash or a helicopter crash. Anyway, I don't know. We'll see if they publish what the cause was. I'm not sure if we'll see it. let's see what we got here. Do-do-do-do-do. Om nom nom panadas. Yes, that's another good one. All right, so that's not the only aircraft crash we got on our news today. This is coming to us from the Straits Times. Private jet crashes into a motorbike and a car, killing 10. Motorbikes and aircraft shouldn't be occupying the same space. That's a fact, Jack. At least 10 people, including a state assemblyman, were killed when a light private business jet crashed onto a road, hitting 2 vehicles in the Malaysian state of Selangor on Thursday. In videos of the incident that have been viewed by hundreds of thousands on social media, thick smoke can be seen billowing from charred patches on the road near the township of Almina. The 10 who died in the crash comprised 8 aboard the plane and 2 motorists, the driver of a car and a motorcyclist, who were hit by the crashing plane. The transport ministry confirmed that one of the victims was Pahang State Assemblyman Johari Harun, 54, who was fielded as a new Barisan National candidate in the 2022 general election. He won the state seat in the election. Videos of social media show images of bodies on fire on a street that police have identified as near the Guthrie Highway. Witnesses who spoke to Malaysian media said they felt helpless upon seeing the motorcyclist on fire and screaming. Oh my gosh. Then they've got links to videos. I can't play those for you, but... it sounds terrible. Absolutely terrible. The fact that the guy that was on a motorcycle was on fire and burned to death is extra terrible. Anyway, this is in Malaysia. If you want to check that out later, you can go to Straits Times. It's on there in the front page. Police are investigating the crash. All right. Oh. Move a little bit. My screen has gone dim because of the heat. Let's see if we can't see calm. Here we go.
Handy C does not want to check that out later. yeah, agreed. We just take some dough, put something savory in the middle, and people will be your friend. Oh my gosh. You know what I want right now? I want a little custard tart. I want some Vietnamese custard tarts. Man, that sounds so good. All right, I'm going to have to go to the Asian bakery later. All right, let's keep it moving. We got more news to read and about 10 minutes to go. It is 1919 UTC right here on and on radio. Doobie Skulls Committee coming up in 10 minutes and then Stug after that. So stick around, all you crazy critters. So let's talk about animal sacrifices real quick. Animal sacrifices to a gargoyle-like statue of occult god of wealth in Bangkok alarms pet lovers. That's right. Surprise, we're still in Thailand. The worship of a grotesque statue in Thailand, believed to offer wealth, has piqued the interest of animal rights groups after devotees have begun soliciting puppies and oh no! I thought they were leaving, like, cows and calves and geese. Devotees have begun soliciting puppies and kittens online to use as sacrificial tributes to the deity. The 4-meter-tall statue of the mythical Kru Kai Kao, resembling a winged Victorian gargoyle with fangs and crimson-red talon-like fingernails, made headlines on August 9th when it halted traffic in Bangkok for around 2 hours. A truck had been transporting the large statue from the central Thai province Ratchaburi to its current site in the Thai capital, and appeared to get it stuck under a pedestrian bridge, leading to some chatter that it was a calculated move to drum up public attention. Following the incident, multiple online groups and communities surfaced to discuss their devotion to Kru Kai Kao, a mythical figure rumored to be a teacher of a former Khmer Empire king, but seen by superstitious worshippers as a god of wealth. But the methods of worship raised alarm bells when posts on social media saw devotees asking for puppies, kittens, and rabbits, reportedly for use as sacrificial offerings to the deity, in return for lottery numbers. Worshippers' use of pets as sacrifices may be offenses against animal cruelty laws, the Watchdog Thailand Foundation said on Tuesday. Links to the root cause that led to worshippers offering animal sacrifices are unclear, but some trace it back to certain members of online groups suggesting that pets may bolster their ritualistic offerings. One social media post even advised performing a sacrifice before the statue while the animal is alive. Aww, this is so sad. Let's see. Founder of the Hindu Ganesha Shrine in central province Nothaburi suggested instead that fruits and sweets be presented as offerings. A renowned monk from Wat Suan Kyaw, Mr. Fra Payom Kalyano, was similarly skeptical about sacrificing animals. Even if you believe in a belief, you need to be clear about whether it's right or not, whether it has a benefit or not. Don't fall into beliefs that cause pain, he said. So yeah, that's absolutely awful. Sorry, I thought that was going to be more about like sacrificing goats and pigs in like a square, like it's like in a park or something. Man. Hey. A California TV producer was killed in a freak rope swing accident. California state park officials said rope swings are prohibited. Well, she died because it wasn't allowed. A young woman in California died after a freak accident on a rope swing caused her to fall 30 feet. Catherine Haight, 23, was reportedly using a rope swing near Folsom Lake just outside of Sacramento shortly before her death. That's a great way to put it. She was using the rope swing shortly before she fell to her death. She was a journalist who produced the morning show for California broadcaster KCRA, Kilo Charlie Romeo Alpha 3. Her co-workers universally said she was one of the nicest people they ever worked with. Witnesses said Ms. Haight hit the rocks beneath the rope swing after falling 30 feet. Her friends helped move her to a nearby boat ramp where an off-duty doctor attempted CPR while they waited for an ambulance. She was pronounced dead later that day at the medical center. Her mother spoke with KCRA about the loss of her daughter. The broadcaster said its staff was heartbroken, and it was just kind of a weird, freaky accident that I was tricked by the title, and I thought, oh,
I thought it was like a news broadcast, like they were talking about rope swings and somebody got hurt. Man, I'm 0 for 2. Let's talk about a wildfire in Canada. This might affect people more. Let's see what we got going on in Cone, if we got anything. Oh my gosh. I don't understand. I guess it's the relative brightness, but like, even in my shady spot, I can't see calm. There's not enough contrast. But if I go in this hallway, I can.

We're at 500 now. Beautiful. All right, cool. Good to see Calm. Sorry, if I go in that hallway, if I talk at all, it echoes really bad. So we don't do that. All right. Well, you're still listening to Anon Radio. We've got about 6 minutes to go. So we're going to talk about some cool science-y stuff. I guess what I wanted to mention first is that Yellowknife is getting evacuated, I believe. Yeah. 20,000 residents of Yellowknife, the capital of the Northwest Territories, have been given until noon on Friday to leave. As of Thursday morning, there was a fire within 16 kilometers of the city. Another fire is threatening the community of Hay River. So yeah, Yellowknife is quite a ways away. It's way up there in Northwest Territory, in Northwest Territory, but it's still, it's a long way away. So that's a hell of a town to have to evacuate the whole city. I hope everybody makes it out safely. All right, let's talk about nuclear. Nuclear. Oh my gosh, it's 40 degrees. It's 41 degrees outside. It's just sometimes the ridiculousness of it all, being on the roof in this heat is kind of silly sometimes. I'm glad it's not raining. Anyway, let's talk about it. Let's talk about nuclear stuff. There's other news. We'll get to it if we can. First, Kazakhstan is talking about getting some more nuclear power plants, but they want to have public hearings first. The Ministry of Energy has issued an update on progress towards the construction of Kazakhstan's first nuclear power plant, confirming the selection of Ulkin in the Zambil district of Almaty region, Almaty region, as the most suitable area for the plant, for which four potential suppliers have been shortlisted. The findings of a study of Ulkin's suitability were reviewed and approved by the Interdepartmental Commission for Nuclear Development in May 2022. The ministry said in its update today, under Kazakhstan's nuclear energy law, construction of a nuclear plant also requires local agreement. The law requires public discussions, which aim to determine the attitude of local people to the idea of building a nuclear plant in their territory. The ecological code requires public hearings to evaluate the project documentation on the construction of the power plant. So, very exciting times. Anytime we get more power or more nuclear power in the works, seems like a good time. Kazakhstan was famous for having cheap nuclear power at the height of the cryptocurrency boom when people were mining like crazy. Okay, so now Poland, they're looking for approval for their second large nuclear power plant. PGE PAK, that's Papa Golf Echo Papa Alpha Kilo, PGE PAK Energia Jadrowa has submitted an application to Poland's Ministry of Climate for a decision in principle on the construction of a nuclear power plant consisting of at least two Korean-supplied APR 1400 reactors. If you remember, these nuclear power, these reactors, they're often, they have an initial code at the beginning that identifies like what kind of reactor it is for that company. But then the amount afterwards is usually the kilowatt electricity or the amount of energy it's expected to make. So 1400 is a good size. 200 are like those small modular reactors. 1000 is like kind of a normal size. It's the proposed site would be in central Poland with a 50-50 joint special purpose vehicle formed in April by Polish company ZPAC and Polska Grupa Energetyczna or PGE. So we'll see what happens with that, but that is that's what's going on there. More nuclear power, I guess I should say. And the last nuclear thing, Duke Energy says that nuclear is the bedrock of Duke's energy roadmap. Duke Energy Carolinas and Duke Energy Progress have recommended extending the lives of their existing power plants as well as building two new SMRs by 2035 and an energy portfolio that offers the most prudent way forward for North and South Carolina. We've got just a few seconds left, so please enjoy the Dubious Goals Committee. Enjoy Stug. Enjoy Calm. Enjoy the greater 500 people listening. Welcome, Charo. Thanks for being here. And I'll see you guys tomorrow on Friday. Dubious Goals time. It's Dubious Goals time. Dubious. Anywhere. Musical exit. Can't see the Calm screen. My phone is so hot to the touch. Hot. Hot.
to the touch, baby. It's 41 degrees outside. Hot, hot, hot, baby. Thank you for being here. Thank you for listening. Thank you for listening to the news. Doobie Skulls Town. Oh, man. I must have ended just as it turned to 29. Because... All right, let's pick out. Let's do a new Doobie Skulls slam. It's time for the Doobie Skulls show with Hope and Pippa the cat.

Where's the tea? Okay, here we go. The current time is 1930 UTC, and that means it's time to begin another thrilling episode of

A little weak this morning, but that's cool. Hello. Welcome to the Dubious Goals Committee. My name is Tobe. I'm the chairman of this committee. And I woke up way too early this morning. I don't even know why. But then I started hearing the cat trying to puke. So I had to bolt up off the floor, catch some kitty barf on some government paperwork, because that's what it's good for. And then I thought, okay, everything's fine. I can go back to sleep. Because the sun wasn't even completely up. Boy, I mean, what the hell, damn guy? And then I was sort of trying to go back to sleep when I realized, oh, cat peed on the carpet again. So I had to get up, clean up the kitty pee. And then I was going to go back to sleep, and that wasn't happening because I'd already been up for way too long. So I just had to get up, and I don't like it because that matters. I'm drinking some tea though. Ah, damn it, here comes the cat again. Good tea. And why is there a pee baby in my face? Hi kitties, who's a baby bazingers? Why are you peeing on the carpet? Okay, so anyway. Trying to remember what the hell I've been doing. What did I do last night? Well, right before I went to bed last night, I was watching some racing. I was watching some Speedway GP, second round of that. So that was great. And, the most interesting thing I did last night, so I went to the store, but that it wasn't that interesting. But because the interesting thing, which still isn't that interesting, was that I did in fact go up to the bar last night. I went to Shakedown for the open mic night with Spider Cat, and I ended up showing up about 5 minutes late, which I regret because when I walked in, the back door was closed, and I parked in the back, so I had to walk around to the front. And when I walked around to the front, Spider Cat was putting the sandwich board sign out. And so we started talking about stuff. And then we went back inside, and there was these two guys playing. Two guys I've never seen before. One guy's got a Telecaster. The other guy's got a P-Bass. And I don't remember what songs that they were doing when I walked in. But, I sat down in my usual sort of spot, and they started playing Back in the USSR by the Beatles. And let's see, then they did something else, I don't remember, and I was like, and then they did, what song did they play after that? Dingins, I can't remember. It was Elvis, yeah. Then they did Suspicious Minds. And then they did another Elvis song, and their time was up, and I was sitting in the back clapping, going, yeah, woo, do Mystery Train, do Mystery Train. So that was fun. It was, and let's just say they were a little loose, and maybe slightly under-rehearsed, but that didn't dampen my spirits any. Come on, Pippa, you want to go in to get some kitty water? Oh, come on. And so then William got up and did one of his better sets, and that was great. Did somebody else play? Pippa, do you want some kitty water? Come on, let's get the kitty water. I'm walking into the bathroom to pour cat water. So, as William was wrapping up, and this is the guy with the interesting guitar tone, as he was wrapping it up, Spider Cat was sort of sitting near me, and she turned to me and she said, oh, Tobe, guess who's supposed to play at 8:45?
Rebecca's supposed to, and I was like, oh, Rebecca. And then, like, a second later, no, 5 seconds later, Rebecca comes walking into the room. We haven't seen Rebecca in a long time because she's an international jet-setting model. So she's out of town for long periods of time. And so Rebecca came in with a guy that I did not recognize, not the Chigyu guy, and not Osiris. Different guy. Come on, dingins. I'm trying to convince the cat to come in. Okay, come on. And so she gets up on stage, and why does this seem so hot? Why is the mic so damn hot? Gotta pour the water now, too. Okay, so Rebecca gets up and does her 3 or 4 songs, and God, it was really good, as usual. She's a really good singer, real torch song kind of singer, and she's ridiculously good to the point where she really needs to have a band instead of doing this karaoke kind of thing that she does. But, well, she doesn't really need to be in a band. She's already got a job. She's so busy with her modeling career that, frankly, it's just kind of a shame. I mean, the girl is so good. It's just silly. So then somebody had to go on after her, and it was another guy that I did not know or recognize. But he got up, did a bunch of songs, including including "Coward of the County" by Kenny Rogers. And then he announced that he was going to do another Kenny Rogers song, and I started the fight or flight response. And then he said it was going to be "The Gambler," and boom, being as I do know when to fold them, I bolted the hell out of there. Which was kind of depressing, because at about that same time, that's when Artemis showed up and Juniper showed up, and so I missed them. But I had to roll. I had to come back home. I had to go to the grocery store, get some breakfast sausages, among other things, like graham crackers. What else did I buy? I got a couple of pies, didn't I, Pippa? Yeah, Pippa is sitting right here in my face still, or again. She's going to start pawing at me to ask me for more kitty water. What are you doing, cat? So, yeah, that was my night last night. Went to the open mic, went to the grocery store, watched some Speedway GP. Oh, and then somehow, for some reason, I was in the mood to watch some modeling. Not girl modeling, you know, making models types of things. And I thought, oh, I want to watch that one guy. That guy that does that really great stuff, and I couldn't remember the name of it. And I got bazoo. And then I remembered, oh, it was Jakarta something. Jakarta, what was it? And I still can't remember. The search was smart enough that it found it. I said, there, that's what it is. It was Jakarta Diecast Project. And this is a guy who takes small 1/64th scale cars, like Hot Wheels cars or Matchbox cars, and he customizes them. And he does the most incredible stuff I've ever seen. He doesn't just repaint the car. He takes the car apart, puts new wheels on it, modifies the base so he can add ground effects, and then he works on the body by, you know, making them wide bodies, putting on fenders. He gets out the putty and, you know, builds new fenders on these cars, sands them down, shapes them, puts the wings on them. He will build roll cages, these tiny, tiny roll cages that put them inside the car. He does the full interior of the car. It's crazy. And then, yeah, then he
paints it and puts it back in. These are unbelievable. They don't look anything like. They don't look anything like the model that he started with. And that's so good. These models that he does, they just... I'm at a loss for words. He's that good. Yeah, so anyway, that was my night last night. And, yeah, so here we are. And I took my allergy pill about an hour and a half ago, and I'm still super, super sinusy today. What is the problem? I don't know. But it's very sunny. It did rain yesterday. There was some thunder showers that came through a couple of times. Very gentle rain. Nothing big, but no tornadoes, no big winds, no nothing. And so it's just very humid, which made things very difficult. And it's still pretty humid today, and it's already just way too hot outside. So we're staying indoors today, and one of the things that we're going to do indoors today is put the microphone down right here. Is that going to work? That'll work. We need to open this envelope. I received some mail. And I received mail from Booper. And this is harder to open than I thought. Yeah, so I have this envelope. And the envelope is rather thick, so I suspect it's got cards in it. Because the only mail I get from Boop these days is mail that has cards. Trading cards of some kind. Okay, pulling all this stuff out. Yep. Okay, no letter, no mention of anything. Just a piece of paper with cards in plastic card carriers taped to the paper. And, so there's two card carriers, two, you know, plastic, the things that the cards go in, and are these the same? I guess there's two cards in each carrier, and they're face out. I don't know what game these are for. I'm going to pull them out. Okay, it's for Magic the Gathering, a game that I just absolutely refuse to play. And I can't even read these. I couldn't even tell you what cards they are. I cannot read them. One of them says Escape Tunnel, and they're both Escape Tunnel. And the other one is Tunnel Rats, and it's the same thing on both sides. Okay. So, yeah, I'm just going to put this in the stack of cards over here. And we got this blank paper. No note of explanation. No, nothing of that nature. I'm just going to put all this crap together. And so what is the point? Why? Why? Well, there's no explanation. There is no excuse. However, the subject matter of these cards leads me to believe I may have an idea why he sent these. Back when we were children, we used to spend a lot of time in the storm drains. I realize that sounds kind of ridiculous, but yeah. That's the kind of kids we were. And there's one particular very large storm drain in our neighborhood that we just referred to as the tunnel. Sometimes referred to it as the sewer, but this is obviously not a sewer. This is just storm drain. And we spent a lot of time in there. A lot of time. And we used to refer to ourselves as, sewer rats or tunnel rats. And so I have a feeling that's what he's thinking here, because these are Escape Tunnel and Tunnel Rats cards. So I think I can see what he's thinking there. So I'll get an email off to him later.
Oh, there's more stories, but we're going to skip that. We're just going to skip right over that. And instead, I think we're going to get into some synth. That's lovely.

Yeah. You, my friends, have been listening to the Dubious Goals Committee, a show that airs every damn day at 1930 UTC right here on Anon Radio.

All right now. Coming up next is Harry Lurie hosting Something Blue on Anon Radio. Stay tuned for blues, jazz, and other American roots music as played by musicians in the Delta and from all over the world. That's Something Blue coming up next on Anon Radio.

Welcome to Something Blue. I'm Harry Larry, and I've got the blues for you.

Now that's what I'm talking about. Recorded live at Andy's Jazz Club in Chicago by Adam Jacobs, that was Frank Catalano, Jimmy Chamberlain, and Percy Jones playing A Night in Tunisia. Kicking us off tonight, we heard Micaiah McRaven do There Comes a Time, a Tony Williams song. I'm Harry Lurie, host of Something Blue. 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Okay now, recorded live at Shuba's Tavern in Chicago on November 25th, 2016. Here's Micaiah McRaven playing The New.

All right, now, that's Frank Catalano, Jimmy Chamberlin, and Percy Jones playing Cold Duck Time. I'm Harry Lurie, host of Something Blue. Thanks to the Internet Archive at archive.org for hosting these concerts, included in the Adam Jacobs Audio Archive. Adam Jacobs recorded the Art Ensemble of Chicago live at the Petrillo Music Shell in Grant Park on August 31, 1988. They were groundbreakers in the avant-garde jazz movement. Closing the show, here's an extended excerpt from that concert.

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1: This is the Banana Republic at 2300 hours. On a Saturday, we will be talking to people on the airwaves, just like in the old days on the Robben Island. 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

0: 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I do a show here on the non-radio called Objects and Mirrors every Tuesday at 0100 hours UTC, very much in the style of what I used to do as a college radio DJ. 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
2: This is Science Report. Today, vibroacoustics. Vibration. It can annoy or calm. Sound. It can foster serenity or destroy concentration. Put them together and you get the science of vibroacoustics. Just how the mixture of sound and vibration affects human beings is of critical importance, among other things, to our space program. Generally speaking, lower frequencies produce vibration, which is felt. Higher frequencies are more often transmitted as sound, which is heard. The combined effects of vibration and sound aren't simply added together. Often the two interact, producing an enhanced effect. Just how this enhanced effect influences human beings is the study of vibroacoustics. Dr. Kelly Wilshire, who works at NASA's Langley Research Center, elaborates.
3: Each particular person has their own limits or tolerance to noise and sound. Some people are very much annoyed or bothered by particular types of sounds, characteristics of sounds that wouldn't bother other people. So it's a very individualistic phenomenon.
2: Uncovering what parameters govern human response to a given condition of noise and vibration is the goal of vibroacousticians. Human psychology is a critical aspect of vibroacoustic research. It's also highly variable. Unbearable noise to an adult might be soothing music to a teenager. The immediate goal of this science is improved performance of astronauts. According to Dr. Wilshire, the focus of current work is to establish acceptable levels of noise and vibration for humans in outer space. But, she says, spin-offs from this space-oriented research will benefit us all. Science Report, a feature of the American Institute of Physics.
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4: 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One never knows what you're gonna get on a Saturday night. 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

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I'm your host, Pa Tu. 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

0: 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It's not 1900 UTC, at least not yet, but you can listen to DJ Marcus, that's me, and News to Me every weekday at 1900 UTC, where we cover
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It's so good to have you here on AnonRadio.net. Another Friday at 2200 UTC, and that means you have indeed tuned into The Third Ear, a show where anything can happen.

Pope Leo XIV arrived in Spain this week, the images felt almost timeless. Crowds gathered beneath saints and banners, pilgrims and politicians, the old rituals of a country that has always known how to turn faith into spectacle. And there was another familiar face among the faithful, Bad Bunny, whom we featured on a previous show. He was there too, once again carrying the flag of Puerto Rico into a place where identity, devotion and performance have always blurred together. Tonight though, we're interested in a different kind of procession. Not the incense drifting through cathedrals, but the ozone hum of synthesizers. Not the sacred heart, but the electric heart. Because if Spain's churches are filled with mysteries, then so too are its nightclubs, and somewhere between the final years of dictatorship and the first dawn of democracy, a generation emerged that traded reliquaries for drum machines, confessionals, for dance floors and the promise of heaven for the glow of neon after midnight. This is the Spain of La Movida Madrileña. A Spain of post-punk shadows, cold wave romance, synthetic desire and beautiful outsiders. A Spain where devotion did not disappear, it simply changed its object. So for the next hour, we'll follow a different pilgrimage, through Madrid basements, Valencia clubs and the electronic underground, through songs of longing, ecstasy, heartbreak and reinvention. I'm Tin from Berlin, welcoming you to the mystery of the electric heart.

From Kraftwerk with love, Radioactivity getting the Spanish makeover. Kraftwerk's machines taught Europe a new language and few cities translated it quite like Berlin, where Spanish voices have long been part of the city soundtrack. Here's Duff's Kebab Träume reimagined.

DAF, of course, stood for Deutsch-Amerikanische Freundschaft, German-American Friendship, a phrase that can sound almost nostalgic these days, but friendship only works when somebody extends a hand first, so, as always, that's the spirit in which we continue.

0: Mexico, what a sherry, ow. I promise it's not just dodgy accents.
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0: From NPR News, this is All Things Considered. I'm Audie Cornish.
1: And I'm Melissa Block. Facebook and other social networks have transformed the way we interact online, but using computers to share information and meet friends predates the 21st century. 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
2: Before Facebook, before MySpace, even before Al Gore, there was an internet, the 1980s internet, when users still connected through phone lines and communicated through simple lines of text. It may sound outdated, but today, that version of the internet is still very much alive.
3: How do you pronounce your name?
4: I always type it, so there's never really any need to pronounce it, but I guess Bullywiff, that's how you might say it.
2: Bullywiff is this guy's handle, his screen name. Offline, he's Pat McNamee King, a 23-year-old college student in Concord, New Hampshire.
3: So we're near your parents' basement?
4: Yeah, I'm connected to the internet through an Ethernet cable I pulled down through the ceiling. There's a big piece of exposed communication stuff, bunch of telephone cable wires. It's dark in here. Just storage, bunch of stuff.
2: Perched over a small laptop, Pat/Bullywiff logs into an online community called SDF. It's sort of like Facebook, Gmail, and a gaming site all rolled into one. But there aren't videos or pictures or even ads on the screen.
4: This is a lot more elegant, I think. This is just text. There's no mouse. It's just all in a command line. Using a mouse and having windows and dragging stuff around it's distracting.
2: This is the internet for people that actually understand how the internet works. Instead of websites, users are accessing a shared operating system. They can chat, email, and post within the system, but only by typing in commands. SDF has been around since 1987 and currently has about 30,000 members. But at one time, this type of computing was the internet.
5: They were extremely popular. They were like the alternative to AOL and CompuServe back in the early days. But nowadays, they're, you know, very, very obscure.
2: Rob Fleischman is a computer scientist and internet expert. He says that at one time, porn and pirated materials were commonly shared on these systems.
5: These little areas of the internet that are not particularly popular are great places for nefarious characters.
2: Most of that business has migrated onto the mainstream web, along with all the legal activities, too. SDF is now really just a hangout for computer hobbyists. Back in the 80s, when users still had to use landline telephones to connect, they would usually only communicate with other computers that had a local number. Nobody wanted to pay long-distance charges. And because other users were in your area code, it was common for them to get together in person. Online friends actually became real friends. Today, users from around the globe are on SDF, but they still do occasionally meet up in person.
4: I think that would be really cool. I haven't come across anyone in Concord, New Hampshire. If I did, I'd love to meet up with them.
2: For now, Pat McNamee King is satisfied just surfing around on SDF. Rob Fleischman told me that this type of computing will never totally fade away. There will always be users that are willing to trade the bells and whistles of a website for the hard elegance of code. But because SDF requires some serious computer know-how, it will likely stay limited to the internet's basement. For NPR News, I'm Todd Bookman in Concord, New Hampshire.
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0: Greetings, ladies and gentlemen. 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